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8: KOH News time, 5:03. It's 94 degrees here in Reno. I'm Jack Sabin, and here's what's trending. NV Energy says Thursday night's massive power outage across Reno was caused by a de-energized transmission line. At approximately 8:15 p.m., NV Energy says a transmission line was de-energized in support of nearby construction activity. The utility goes on to say that the action inadvertently resulted in two nearby substations being taken out of service, causing an outage for 15,597 customers in the area. Service from the first substation was restored at 8:39 p.m., and the second substation was restored at 9:34 p.m., returning power to all affected customers. Washoe County's new superintendent says she isn't going anywhere anytime soon.
9: You know, this is not just a job, not just a career for me. I was born and raised in Reno. This is my home. This is where I've, you know, raised my own children.
8: Tiffany McMaster adds that she is looking to address Nevada's low education rates by using her leadership philosophy of collaborating, elevating, and innovating. In the White House today, Trump was asked by reporters about his comments to Axios that he's considering a massive attack on Iran that would be bigger than the strikes conducted during Operation Epic Fury.
10: They do want to make a deal. Sometimes they don't want to say they want to make a deal. They want to be the tough guys.
8: President Trump also touched on Russia and China's relation to Iran, adding,
10: well, I don't know that they're enabling. I mean, I will tell you that President Xi said he will not partake, and President Putin said the same thing. I think, you know, I trust them.
8: Containment on the Biskar fire has reached 68%, according to watch duty. The fire has now reached 69,352 acres in size. The blaze is burning in Lassen County, northeast of the city of Susanville, and crossed over into Washoe County earlier this week. No updates have been given on previous evacuation notices. And right now it's time for traffic and weather together here on News Talk 780 KOH. It is that ride home on a Friday to get your weekend started with Kristen Snow.
11: Thank you so much, Jack. Yes, indeed. We are getting you up out the door and on your way home, and traffic is looking even better now than it was on our last break. Westbound 80 between USA and Patrick, we do have a little bit of congestion if you're traveling out to the North Valleys between Audi Boulevard and Panther Valley. Up on North McCarran, just a little bit of spotty slow and go. And we're lightening up that traffic northbound South McCarran between Gregg Street and Nugget Avenue. All other northern Nevada roads looking fabulous. Buckle up and drive safe. From the KOH Right Now Traffic Center, I'm Kristen Snow.
12: I am Chief Meteorologist Jeff Thompson in the Colo 8 First Alert Weather Center. Clearing and mild overnight with a low of 64. Less heat over the weekend, but with the wind, high fire danger, red flag warning in effect. We know sparks high on Saturday, 96.
8: Thank you so much, Jeff. 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We have 88 degrees in Virginia City, 89 in Verdine, and 94 degrees here at KOH Radio Center. 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

0: The weekend is here if you're a 9-to-5-er. Good afternoon, Northern Nevada. Great to be with you wherever you're listening and however you're accessing this program. Thanks for making me a part of your day. Phone lines wide open at 852-TALK at 800-564-KKOH. Make sure that you tune in Sunday morning for a brand new episode of Nevada Outlook. Really excited for you to tune in to hear the following guests. We've got three of them for you. One is Yolanda Rangel. She is the Marketing and PR Coordinator with Community Health Alliance. She will be discussing next weekend's Family Health Festival over at Hug High School. We're also speaking with Tina Basich. She is the co-founder, ambassador, X Games medalist. She's with Boarding for Breast Cancer. Next weekend is the 22nd annual Skate the Lake. She'll be talking about that in great detail and regaling us with a story about a house party at the lake back in the 1990s. You won't believe who showed up. It's a great story. And Nevada Works CEO Milt Stewart going to be our guest as well, talking about Supercharge Nevada and specifically the lithium loop. So if you are a career seeker, maybe you're a recent grad, this is of interest to you, you're going to want to tune into that conversation. It might get the ball rolling for you in terms of, you know, where your career takes off. It could be in that field. In the meantime, by the way, I have yet to mention, we're 69 minutes into this show, and I have yet to mention this morning's sweet deal that went on sale, and it's available right now. We have some for you while supplies last on our website at kkoh.com, and this is for Reno Bar and Grill. They're over on East 4th Street. They have got an incredible menu, really delicious offerings for you. 25 will get you 50, all right? Half off savings right now at kkoh.com. In the meantime, taking a look at what is happening on a local level in our community and around our state, we are going to begin with the saga of the cat killer. This has been going on better part of a decade is what I can gather. What I've been reading about William Olson this week is he's got a drug problem, or at least at one point had one. That's probably, I'm going to guess, as an addict myself, that's what's fueling what he is doing. I don't condone any of this behavior, but, you know, if you go back to 2020, he was in a Walmart parking lot here in Reno. Somebody videotaped him torturing and, I believe, killing a kitten. This seems to be his M.O. It's generally how a lot of, killers start out is with innocent prey. And then he did it again. And this was in the Bay Area. And he was in the vestibule of an ATM, and he's torturing and killing a cat. He's not in there to, you know, take out $100 because he wants to go grab something to eat. No, he's torturing and killing a kitten. Then he leaves the scene with the carcass. Authorities ultimately pick him up on a rooftop, some building in the Bay Area. They get him into custody. Beginning of this week, he was supposed to be in court. He never showed up. He fled the area. People were wondering, you know, where's this lunatic going? Or rather, that's what I was wondering. And, he ended up right here, back in the biggest little city, and was arrested yesterday without incident after authorities created a perimeter around his house over on Stewart Street and took him into custody. He's facing charges of felony animal cruelty and two other misdemeanor warrants as well. So coordinating efforts, law enforcement talking, and they got the bad guy. In the meantime, let's take a look at some of these fires around our area. Fire season is here, and we can tell you that containment when it comes to the Biscar fire is now up to 68%. This thing blew up in a big way over the last 7 to 10 days. Burning in Lassen County, nearly 70,000 acres northeast of Susanville. It crossed over into Washoe County earlier this week. I don't know if you're affected by it. I know that the Peppermill was one of the local properties here in Reno that was offering discounts on rooms. I'm assuming there's a lot of places in the area that are just trying to help out and cut costs for these homeowners dealing with this. Elsewhere, It was authorities that got some tips back on Tuesday in regards to a suspicious individual in the Huffacre Hills area. Reports of this person leaving the scene of a brush fire. Then they found out yesterday, during the investigation of the Barron fire, some information that led them to a nearby hospital. They located the suspect, and he is 47-year-old David Atterbury. During the investigation, they discovered that this ex-felon was not in compliance when it came to our state's registration requirements. They attempted to take him into custody, and then when they were placing him under arrest, he acted like a moron and tried to flee, and after a brief struggle, they were able to get him into custody and book him and charge him with multiple charges, including ex-felon failing to register and obstructing and resisting a public officer. Other news this afternoon, 2 News is reporting on a power outage that you may have experienced last night here in Reno. This was just after 8 o'clock. Apparently, they had there was a transmission line that was de-energized, and this was in support of some nearby construction. Well, that inadvertently resulted in a couple of substations that were taken out of service. That affected close to 16,000 people. They were able to get things kind of back online and humming again with the first substation about 20 minutes to 9, and then the other one just after 9:30, returning power to all of those affected, which included Captain Jack. He was at the movies to see The Invite. So, he'll have to let us know how it is after he goes back. Meanwhile, let's talk about the Rock Fire. This is burning over in Inyo County. As of this morning, it was only 25% contained and just shy of 12,000 acres. They're slowly making progress on this. Containment yesterday was at 18%. Fire crews say the activity moderated overnight into this morning. Winds were stagnant as the crews continued to make progress along U.S. 395. And then they're dealing with the dry conditions and the temperatures around 100 degrees today. So definitely have their work cut out for them. Here's something fun for college football fans. Over on campus on August 8th, the Wolfpack football team at Mackey Stadium is going to have their annual Fan Fest. It's from 5 to 7, so it's quick. You blink, you might miss it. The first 45 minutes, the first hour or so, that's going to be the food trucks and the ticket offers, merch sales. They're going to have a Wolfpack gear yard sale. They're going to have stuff for your kids as well. Second half of this event is going to feature a speech. I'm going to guess it will inspire us and get us ready for the upcoming season from head coach Jeff Choate. And student athletes are going to be there signing autographs as well. You never know. I mean, who would have thought? Romeo Doubs. Look at the career he's having from the Green Bay Packers to the Patriots, making quite a living. You never know. There's been several Wolfpack players in recent years that have made it to the pros. So get these, get those signatures. You never know what you could be looking at 25 years from now. Other news today. Catherine Cortez Masto, our Nevada senator, has introduced a bill alongside Patty Murray, Democrat from Washington, that would expand food assistance to tribal households around the country and right here in the Silver State. It's called Tribal Access to Nutrition Assistance Act. It would allow individuals that have that are eligible for SNAP and food distribution programs on Indian reservations to use both programs in the same month. And she writes in a statement, "I am proud to continue pushing for this needed legislation to support tribal communities. This common sense bill would make it easier for tribes to access the food programs they deserve and keep families across the country fed and healthy. Since the Republican tax bill cut SNAP benefits for thousands of Nevadans, it is more important than ever to deliver this solution to our tribes." And finally, in our local news roundup this afternoon, Wednesday night, thank you, Regional Gang Unit. There's a five knuckleheads that thought they were baddies that were apparently exhibiting signs of gang activity in the downtown area. And it resulted in 5 gang members and their associates being picked up and arrested. and the recovery of a concealed 9mm with an extended mag, and the safe recovery of a reported runaway juvenile as well. That according to the Facebook post from RPD on Thursday. One of these morons decided to run following the traffic stop, and after a brief pursuit and struggle with officers, they were able to maintain that and get all in to custody. Right now, traffic and weather together time. Kristen Snow, it's the ride home. How's the commute?
1: Well, first of all, I just want to know why you want to run from the police. You're going to get caught.
0: Yeah, I never understood that. I watch these body cam videos all the time, and I'm sitting there just going, well, what are you doing?
1: Come on. Seriously. Maybe in their head they think they can do it. I don't know. Whatever. More power to them. All right. Taking a look at traffic here as we continue to get you home on your end of the week commute. We do still have some slowdown and congestion. If you are traveling in the way of the North Valleys, that's 395 northbound. And traffic has picked up just a little bit this direction now between the Spaghetti Bowl and Golden Valley. Still seeing some congestion and slow going I-80 eastbound between West McCarran and Keystone in that construction zone. Over there on I-80 westbound in areas between USA Parkway and Nugget Resort, we've got some slowdown with heavy traffic northbound South McCarran between Gregg Street and Nugget Avenue. And last but certainly not least, 580 northbound between Neal Road and Moana Lane. Everything else is in the clear.
2: Hi, I'm Chief Meteorologist Jeff Thompson in the ColorWave First Alert Weather Center. Fire danger extreme over the weekend, especially Saturday. Red flag warnings are up. 64 overnight in Reno, 52 at the lake. Tahoe 84 on a nice warm Saturday. 96, not quite as hot in Reno.
1: Thank you so much, Jeff. Sunny skies, red flag warning, 96 degrees right now. Reno and Sparks, 93 degrees in the capital city. And we're seeing a ton of sunshine with a beautiful 80 degrees right now up at the lake. From the KOH Right Now Traffic Center, I'm Kristen Snow.
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1: You can stream the show at KKOH.com. We've got a mobile app, too, for Android and iPhone. If you don't have it, download it so you can stay connected with the news and talk of Nevada. 852-TALK, 800-564-KKOH. If you want to give us a call this afternoon, we'd love to hear from you. Let's take a look at some news from the pop culture folder today, because there's some interesting headlines I wanted to put in front of you. And the Jimothy summer continues. You've probably heard about this by now. Jimothy is the raccoon with the short spine and these really cute spindly legs that is running around neighborhoods all over Seattle. He's got social media pages. He's getting news stories. He has no idea how famous or viral he has become. And his fandom has reached a new level, ladies and gentlemen. One of my favorite places that I have yet to visit. I can't wait to go one day to Milwaukee, Wisconsin, to the National Bobblehead Hall of Fame and Museum, because Jimothy is following in the footsteps of LeBron James and Johnny Cash. He's getting a bobblehead. That's right. That, according to the outlet, famous for his bizarre backbone and charming misfit vibes. Let's go to the phones. Welcome to the Ryan Nutter Show. Who's this?
2: Good. How you doing?
1: Hey, what's going on? I barely hear you.
2: Okay.
1: Oh, there you
2: now?
1: Are. There
2: Jim?
1: You are. Good.
2: Yeah,
1: good.
2: Jim. Yeah. So, you know, I tried to call in last night, but I wanted to talk about, I thought a comment you made was pretty racist, to be honest with you, on Thursday. You were talking about the massage parlors, right?
1: Uh-huh.
2: And you said, I loved you long time.
1: Yeah,
2: I believe that's a reference to Apocalypse Now. I think that's the movie. It's one of those, Deer Hunter, whatever. But

0: my girlfriend's Vietnamese, and I didn't really think that was very funny, you know.
1: Okay. All right.
0: So, I mean, I'll probably be calling your HR too, so they'll probably be hearing from you. You'll be hearing from them too. So,
1: okay.
0: You know, you can't do that in today's world. You just can't.
1: Okay. All right. I appreciate your call.
0: Thank you.
1: Thanks, man. All right. 852-TALK, 800-564-KKOH. Meanwhile, Sean Diddy Combs. I wondered when we were going to see a story about this, because he seems, from what I can gather, that things are going, I mean, he's in prison, so how good could they be going? But he actually got thrown into solitary confinement. Apparently, according to what TMZ is reporting today, he got into a dust-up with somebody. They're not sharing a lot of information on this. But the multiple sources told the outlet that prisoners scuffled and pushed each other. And according to those familiar, he held his own, whatever that means. Don't even know. But once they were separated, he was tossed into solitary confinement. Remains unclear whether he's still there. They're not even saying, hey, this is going to affect your release in 2028. Of course, as we know, he got a 50-month sentence for a couple of counts of transportation to engage in prostitution. So that's the latest with Diddy. Meanwhile, former Cowboy quarterback and current CBS analyst Tony Romo was arrested for operating while under the influence. I guess he was at the Wisconsin Amateur Championship golf tournament. This was the final round. By the way, he finished 35 over par. He only won $60 for his efforts. Of course, he's a Wisconsin native. He shot 12 over yesterday in the final round of the tournament. And then he was just heading home, or wherever he was headed, traveling south on Interstate 43. Apparently, he performed poorly on field sobriety tests and received a September 21st court date. Of course, hard to believe he's coming up on his 10th season in the booth with CBS. Romo told a local TV affiliate during the tournament that the championship is a true test that'll show weaknesses evident by the winner. So there you have it. Tony Romo won $60, but now he's going to be back in court on the 21st. Let's find out what else is going on this afternoon and head to the newsroom. Here's Captain Jack.
2: Well, thank you so much there, Ryan, as we currently have 93 degrees here in Reno, and here's what's trending. An arrest made on William Olson, who tortured and murdered kittens in both Reno and San Francisco.
3: Officers made repeated announcements over a loudspeaker and attempted to contact the suspect by phone without success. Believing the suspect remained inside, officers entered the residence. The suspect was located inside the residence and taken into custody without incident.
2: Reno PD's Hunter Mercurio adds that Olson was recently arrested in San Francisco but released soon after before returning to the Reno area. Reno City Council has approved a memorandum of understanding to improve connectivity between the University of Nevada and downtown Reno. The agreement between the City of Reno, RTC, and the university was reached during a Wednesday meeting of the Reno City Council. The council says the Gateway Transportation Project aims to improve vehicle, pedestrian, bicycle safety and connectivity between the two locations. Phase 1 of the project will include extending 9th Street to Wells Avenue and is already underway. Phase 2 will include a future grade, separated pedestrian crossing over I-80 and making improvements along Evans Avenue. The projects are currently unfunded and depend on securing future federal or regional funding. He says nuclear energy should be for the American people.
4: Last year, I signed 4 historic executive orders to reignite a wave of progress in America's nuclear power production and promote this abundant, affordable, unlimited supply of energy for the American people.
2: President Trump, speaking from the White House today, added that we need to catch up to countries like Russia and China as it relates to nuclear energy. Right now, time for traffic and weather together here on News Talk 780 KOH. It's still that Friday ride home for some of you out there on Northern Nevada roads as we check in with Kristen Snow.
5: Well, thank you so much, Jack. I do appreciate it. It looks like NHP is reporting an accident, I-80 East at Nugget Avenue. However, I was just watching those traffic cameras, and I'm not seeing any delay, backup, or issues as far as traffic goes in that area, just so that you can be mindful if you do run into something that there was a traffic accident reported there. But again, I'm not seeing anything at this time, so I think you're pretty good to go. A little bit further back, I-80 East between West McCarran and Keystone in that construction zone, traffic has picked up a bit there. If you're heading out to the North Valleys, we've got some slowdown between Audi Boulevard and Panther Valley. Up on North McCarran, both directions, east and west, found some spotty slow and go between 395 and Pyramid Way. Westbound 80 in areas between USA and Patrick and Vista Boulevard and the Nugget Resort. And we are still seeing that same slowdown northbound South McCarran between Greg Street and Nugget Avenue. From the KOH Right Now Traffic Center, I'm Kristen Snow.
6: I am Chief Meteorologist Jeff Thompson in the Colo 8 First Alert Weather Center. Clearing and mild overnight with a low of 64. Less heat over the weekend, but with the wind, high fire danger, red flag warning in effect. We know sparks high on Saturday, 96.
2: 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It's 90 degrees in Cold Springs, 95 in Spanish Springs, and 93 degrees here in Reno. 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
1: 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President in the Oval Office today. I love those pressers. The accessibility that we have during this four-year run versus the previous four is quite stark. It's quite different. Saying that we're locked and loaded, ready to go. We're talking to him, so maybe there will be, maybe there won't be a tipping point. Of course, speaking in regards to the massive attack, he's been teasing this now for several days, almost like a lead-up. He's kind of giving them a heads-up, hey, you know, this is coming. But at the same time, too, he's also trying to negotiate as well. He says maybe they will cry uncle, or maybe they'll just give up, or maybe they'll just go into a cave and hide. You know, they have caves very deep in the ground, and they can hide. But he did point out that the conversations with Iranian officials have been getting more and more serious about reaching a new deal. We had the memorandum of understanding that seemed to ease a lot of concern. But then that MOU got ripped up, and we're kind of back to where we were prior to that. He added, I think they're getting more and more serious as the days go by for maybe the obvious reason, but we are talking to them right now. But he's not showing his cards. We don't fully know when or if this could happen on the night of the correspondents' dinner. So that's definitely a big topic of conversation there as they try and restart something from just a few weeks back that was interrupted by a gunman. But the war rages on. Was this 12th or 13th straight night? He continues to hit as many targets as possible, also power grids and bridges, things like that, to slow down any type of momentum that they think they might be getting. They have zero. They're flailing at this point. Elsewhere today, it is Benjamin Netanyahu, the Israeli Prime Minister, and Ukrainian President Volodymyr Zelensky. They are just two of the many world leaders that are going to be in town next week as they attend the late Senator Lindsey Graham's funeral. This is coming up on Tuesday. Of course, this whole week has been a lot of rhetoric out of New York City with Mamdani trying his damnedest to fulfill that campaign promise, saying that, you know, because you got the UN General Assembly coming up in September, he's trying to rile up his base saying, yeah, we're going to arrest him. He has no authority to do so. Our president is expected to meet with both Netanyahu and Zelensky. Netanyahu's office announcing the prime minister going to fly to Washington Monday at the invitation of the president. He's also scheduled to meet with Zelensky on Tuesday, according to a White House post as well. So they will get the opportunity to bend the president's ear a little bit for someone that they deeply admired, who in, you know, Senator Graham's final hours, he was actually working on some new bills in regards to Russian sanctions and support for Israel before he passed away. Meanwhile, today, I thought this was kind of interesting. Let's talk about men's health for a minute or two. You see all these commercials out there now. You don't even need to go to a doctor's office anymore. You got an app on your phone. You can take care of your hair problem. Take care of your depression problem. Maybe you've got a problem down south, guys. Know what I'm talking about? Yeah, they got a pill for that too. Problem is that we continue to learn more about the shortcuts that men are taking, and it's having some dire consequences on maybe future family planning. There are as many as 11 million men right now around this country that are on TRT, or testosterone replacement therapy. It's easier than ever. Online scripts, doctors you don't have to see, apps on your phone. Testosterone takers range from young kids looking to maybe get more sculpted muscles to older guys like me that are looking to boost bone health and focus, maybe combat fatigue. Sexual health, one of the biggest reasons. Getting extra testosterone going to improve those with low T levels, improving their sex drive and everything else. Here's the thing. As you age, men, your T naturally declines. So you don't want to necessarily put more in, is what I've been gathering from this article here today. For those who have trouble making enough naturally, TRT is a common prescription. Now, testosterone doesn't literally kill sperm, but it does cause sperm production to drop dramatically. In fact, it was even considered as a contraceptive. Because the body detects enough testosterone that it actually stops making it itself. And without those signals, sperm production stops. So in 3 to 6 months, many men totally stop producing any sperm. Usually it takes months, up to 2 years, for sperm production to return after patients get off of TRT. Sometimes it doesn't come back at all. And it's not guaranteed that it'll return. And some, as I said, will experience that it doesn't come around at all anymore. So if you're taking it, I would just, best advice I can give, talk to your doctor. Because if you do have a plan of having kids down the road, you may be getting in your own way. Started a documentary last night. I'm only about maybe 30 minutes in. And it's not one of these like 3 or 4 episode type situations. It's just a straight ahead, nearly 2 hour movie. And it's called My Grandfather, Charles Manson. And it's really gut-wrenching. It's on Hulu. It's available now. It's from the perspective of the granddaughter, filmmaker Sophia Maddox. And she is in tears in this documentary. I can't wait to finish it this weekend. It's her and her dad pretty much through the whole thing, trying to understand all of it and just, you know, digest it. It is what it is. You can't change the reality. What's interesting in the documentary is that in the very beginning, Sophia is interviewing her father, Daniel. He did not know who his father was. And that's how the conversation and subsequently the documentary starts. And so he begins to explain that he went to Ancestry.com many years ago in search of his dad. And after about 7 years, they got a match. And it's a half brother. So he picks up the phone and he's like, hey, I don't know who my dad is, But, you know, we're related here a little bit, so maybe you know who Dad is. Could you tell me? He says, oh, absolutely, I'll tell you. And he goes, okay, who's my dad? And he says, your dad is Charles Manson. It was just so creepy. It was so uncomfortable to watch. You see the look on the man's face just drop. You see the look on his daughter's face. She is really having a hard time coming to grips with this. She is fearful that she is going to end up, she's like, well, I have his DNA. Am I going to become a killer? It really is a very sad story, Kristen Snow.
5: I'm going to have to watch that, too. I have a lot of stuff to watch.
1: You're very behind on a lot of things right now. Yeah, and this one is one of those. It's on Hulu and, available now.
5: However, I wouldn't know about all this stuff if it wasn't for you anyway, so.
1: You'll enjoy it.
5: I got to get caught up.
1: Yep.
5: All right, turning things over to traffic here as we wind down the late afternoon here on a Friday commute. We've got some slowdowns still if you're heading out to the North Valleys. Between North McCarran and Panther, we do still have some slow and go up on North McCarran, mostly in the westbound lane between El Rancho and Pyramid Way, I-80 East between West McCarran and Keystone in that construction zone, and a few different areas, I-80 westbound between USA Parkway and the Nugget Resort. Everything else looking really good.
6: Hi, I'm Chief Meteorologist Jeff Thompson in the Colo 8 First Alert Weather Center. Clearing and mild overnight with a low of 64. Less heat over the weekend, but with the wind, high fire danger, red flag warning in effect. Reno sparks high on Saturday, 96.
5: Thank you so much, Jeff. Still seeing sunny skies, 96 degrees Reno and sparks, 94 in the capital city. And we've got sunny skies with 81 degrees up at the lake. From the KOH Right Now Traffic Center, I'm Kristen Snow.
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1: Final moments of the week together, and we'll wrap it up with this. This is pretty funny stuff. Everyone seems to have a sense of humor from all angles. A nearly 300-pound Sinclair dinosaur was stolen from a Gardner gas station Sunday evening, found the next day, listen to this, bolted to a cliff nearly 10 miles away in Yankee Jim Canyon near Yellowstone National Park. The dinosaur, which was visible from the road and first noticed by drivers, was recovered by employees and returned to the gas station with minimal damage on Monday. Employees of the gas station, even park visitors alike, they were all amused by the prank and the pictures. Quote, "I found it funny," said one of the employees, "to think that our dinosaur was sitting up in the canyon up there. It was funny. We were laughing all day." Said it was clearly a planned theft. Suspects choosing to capture the dinosaur located further from the building. There was no cameras in that area that could catch him in the act. And clearly they came with the right equipment to haul the figurine away. Quote, "They literally had to unbolt it from a cement pad out here, and they re-bolted it up on a cliff." Management with Sinclair said it's not filing a police report, and it remains unclear how or why the dinosaur was taken in the first place and who was involved. The employee said she's been questioning customers. "We keep asking, hey, did you guys do that, didn't you? And no one's confessed yet. It's got to be someone local here, and nobody is telling us who did it yet." Park visitors enjoyed the prank as well. Wyatt Gilbertson saying, "I was just shocked. I mean, I think it's all in good fun. I don't think that people mean to cause any harm." Saying he was impressed with how much the suspects must have prepared. "Sounds pretty planned out. Missed the cameras, bolted back down. Grand theft dino." And that is where we will leave it for today. Have a great night and a great weekend. Be safe wherever life takes you. For Captain Jack and Kristen Snow, I am Ryan Nutter, reminding you that comparison is the theft of joy. Smartest Man on the Radio, Mark Levin, is coming up next. Have a great night. We'll talk to you on Monday.
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33: From ABC News, I'm Dave Packer. President Trump attending a rescheduled White House Correspondents' Dinner. Right this hour, it's 3 months now after the annual dinner ended abruptly in April when gunshots rang out. The officer who took the shots to his bulletproof vest that day honored tonight. White House Correspondents Association President Weijia Jiang.
34: It is my honor to present the WHCA President's Award for Exceptional Service to Officer Victor Gonzalez of the United States Secret Service.
33: Will Saudi Arabia agree to a nuclear partnership with the U.S.? Unclear. It would allow the Saudis to build nuclear power, but President Trump adding a condition that the Saudis sign on to the Abraham Accords. President Trump today claiming Saudi Arabia will sign on because the threat from Iran is gone.
35: They and others didn't want to do it because of the problem that they had with Iran. You don't have that problem anymore. You don't have a great power there anymore. You have a problem, but the problem is disappearing day by day.
33: After 13 straight days of attacks on Iran, President Trump meeting today with top advisors at the White House.
36: There's real concern here along the Red Sea after multiple Houthi attacks on Saudi shipping. Fear is that if the Houthis and the Iranians decide to close the Bab el-Mandeb Strait, it would be another massive hit to the global economy.
33: ABC's Matt Rivers. Massive forest fires in parts of Europe have sent thousands fleeing the flames. In France's south, the flames raged out of control in Bordeaux.
37: Authorities declaring a state of emergency as the flames spread.
0: a gas canister igniting behind a French reporter as she prepared to appear on the news, flames shooting into the sky. They say dozens of firefighters have been injured battling the blaze, but so far, no deaths reported.
2: ABC's Marcus Moore. Colt Gray, the teenager who carried out a mass shooting at Georgia's Appalachie High School in 2024, entered a guilty plea to 55 counts, including murder today. Gray faces a minimum sentence of life in prison. 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
6: KOH News time, 6:03. It's 92 degrees here in Reno. 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I'm Jack Sabin, and here's what's trending. Education rates in Northern Nevada leave a lot to be desired. Education leaders looking to address this.
7: Yeah, absolutely. I mean, I think my entry plan really is centered around my leadership philosophy, and that's really about collaborating, elevating, and innovating.
6: New Superintendent Tiffany McMaster adds that being from Northern Nevada, she knows firsthand what changes need to be made. Reno PD executing an arrest on William Olson, who tortured and murdered multiple kittens.
8: The Reno Police Department assisted Washoe County Animal Control with the execution of a search warrant at the suspect's residence in the 300 block of Stewart Street. The suspect was not located during the search, and neighbors advised officers they had not seen him for several days.
6: Reno PD's Hunter Mercurio adds that Olson was charged with felony warrant for animal cruelty and two misdemeanor warrants. And right now it's time for a traffic and weather together here on News Talk 780 KOH. One more time on a Friday evening before your weekend starts. Let's see how those Northern Nevada roads are doing with Kristen Snow.
10: Well, thank you so much, Jack. As we do take a final look at traffic for your end of the week commute, it is finally Friday. And we are still seeing a few slowdowns out on Northern Nevada roads, but nothing too crazy. If you're heading out to those North Valleys, of course, we've got some slowdown right now still between the Spaghetti Bowl and Panther Valley. I-80 East between West McCarran and Keystone in that construction zone. We do still have some congestion and slowing in areas between USA Parkway and the Nugget Resort. 580 North between Neal Road and Moana Lane, and northbound South McCarran between Gregg Street and Avenue. Everything else accident, incident, and delay free. Please have a safe and wonderful weekend. From the KOH Right Now Traffic Center, I'm Kristen Snow.
19: I am Chief Meteorologist Jeff Thompson in the KOH First Alert Weather Center. Fire danger extreme over the weekend, especially Saturday. Red flag warnings are up. 64 overnight in Reno, 52 at the lake. Tahoe 84 on a nice warm Saturday, 96. Not quite as hot in Reno.
6: Thank you so much, Jeff, as it's currently 78 degrees in Incline Village, as well as 78 in Tahoe City, and a much warmer 92 degrees here at KOH Radio Center. 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

0: The problem with masterminds making this decision applies whether they're making it in small ways or large ways. Plus, you create a precedent where politicians who get elected to office now think that they're smarter than everybody else, they're more capable than everybody else, even though many of them haven't done a damn thing. And now we conservatives have created a precedent for the left to interfere even more. I'm not saying I support anarchy or radical libertarianism. That's not what the Constitution provides. That's not what federalism provides. We have local, state, and federal governments. But there is, as Alexis de Tocqueville pointed out, as James Madison repeated, there is a circle of liberty around the individual, the sovereign individual, that is not to be molested, that is not to be pierced. I'll be right back.
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0: So I look forward. I'm excited, motivated to engage in a debate over conservatism versus whatever else some of these people come up with. National conservatism, nationalism, populism. Let's do it. Let's have this debate, because we're going to have it. And I'm excited about it. We're going to engage here. And then you and I will determine who nominees will be and who it is that we will support and so forth and so on. The idea that we need more centralized government is crazy. In fact, the government has its hand full to begin with, doesn't it? With all the fraud that's taking place, the GAO came out recently with hundreds of billions of dollars in fraud. We know Musk and Doge came up with evidence of hundreds of billions of dollars in fraud. Exactly what is it that the government can do for us rather than to us? How many more experiments do we need in one form or another? Why is it that one generation after another thinks that they can reinvent the wheel when they can't? How about just doing what you need to do to ensure a safe, prosperous, and free society? They always treat these people, you and me, Mr. and Mrs. America, the American people, as if they're doing us a favor. As if they can do for us what we can't do for ourselves. We're not liberals. We're not on the dole. That's not what we believe. That's not what we believe. If the government would get out of the way, the price of gasoline would be much less. The price of electricity would be much less. And I'm talking about government at the federal and state and local level. Just think about it. You know, there is an example of this. It's called Florida. People are moving into Florida in waves. The population here has exploded. It's now much larger than New York. They have 2.5 million more people than New York, Mr. Producer. And their budget's half the size of New York's budget. Think about that. And New York City's budget is about the same as the entire state of Florida. And yet, what are we missing in Florida? Nothing. People seem happier in Florida than they do in New York. They're safer in Florida than they are in New York. And it's not because of the physical location. It's because of who runs what state. And let me tell you something. We're going to miss it when DeSantis isn't the governor anymore. I'm not putting down anybody. I'm just making the point that this man has been exceptional, which is why some of the big government Republicans don't like him and don't want him. He also is Mr. Clean. There's no corruption. There's no ties to foreign governments and foreign investments. Nobody made DeSantis. No billionaire took him under his wing. You understand what I'm saying? And look, we had a good governor before DeSantis, Rick Scott. I'm a big fan of Rick Scott. He's a great governor, too. DeSantis, though, has rewritten the book completely, as far as I'm concerned. Again, not a put down of anybody, just a recognition of DeSantis. There's simply no question about it. Even the president has moved his residence officially to Florida, as have most of the members of his family. Why? Because it's the best-run state in the country. That's why. Again, I'm not putting down other governors who may be doing a superb job. I'm just telling you the truth. And why is it that retired cops are moving to Florida? Why is it that large numbers of the Jewish community are moving out of New York and they're moving into Florida? It's called freedom. Freedom. We don't need to theorize about it. We don't need to even philosophize about it. It's here right now. You know, the great thing about Florida, you can go to bed at night, not worry that the government's going to do something to you, not look over your shoulder and so forth, and worry, what are they going to do next? What are they going to do next? You got to worry about that in New York City and in New York. You have to worry about that in California. You have to worry about it, really, in many places all over the country. You don't have to worry about that here. You just don't. It's why Rush moved here. It's why Hannity moved here. It's why I moved here. It's why Bongino moved here. And I'm sure there's many others. I just can't remember them all. And we all lived in other states. And all became residents of Florida. Yes, obviously, because they don't have a state income tax, but much more than that. It's the entire environment here. The entire environment here. It's just different. It's so pro-American. It's so pro-capitalism. So rather than go on and talk about we need more government intervention, wise intervention, of course, don't you know? Smart intervention, don't you know? Because people keep thinking that they can invent a new philosophy. They're not inventing a new philosophy. They're regurgitating an old one, and they're trying to put a happy face on it. There are plenty of states in this country, plenty of localities in this country. If you want government intervention, you have it. Up the wazoo. Enjoy. If that's what you want to do. If that's what you want to do. But if you think, as a Republican running for the House or the Senate or even president, that's some kind of a quasi-socialist agenda, some kind of a quasi-interventionist centralization mindset is going to win the day, I think you're dead wrong. I think you're dead wrong. That's just not going to happen. You may win the Republican primary. You're not going to win the presidency. It's just not going to happen, in my view. Several years ago, I was calling Bernie Sanders and AOC Marxists. Marxists. This is when everybody on TV and radio were afraid to use the word. They were using progressive. And then they started to use the word socialist. Misapplied it, but nonetheless. I said, no! They're Marxists! Marxists! And I wrote a book called American Marxism, which only sold about 1.4 million copies, the biggest book of the year, nonfiction. And, of course, all my books, the biggest conservative books, really, in a generation. That's thanks to you. American Marxism. And so now people are more willing to use the word Marxism, communism, totalitarianism when it comes to the left, the Democrat Party. And now these true reds, these real communists. I can remember AOC was offended by me, but she was afraid to call me out by name. She will never come on the show. None of these people do. You know, we have podcasters desperately trying to get on the show. I have no interest in them. None. And I'm asked constantly to go on other shows. I don't. Here and there, but not much. And so AOC was offended. She said, yeah, I'm being called a communist or a Marxist out there. I said, yes, you are, because you are. Well, here she is on Capitol Hill yesterday, and she was confronted. Cut one, go.
12: When the ideas platform has also getting rid of the Supreme Court and getting rid of the presidency and restructuring
13: They're
12: the government.
13: They're having a party, aren't they, over there? They're having a blast. They're having a good time.
12: What do you think about the DSA, Supreme Court reform?
14: One of your colleagues tells me DSA is a communist organization. What do you make of that? How those words are used interchangeably.
13: I just don't care. I think these folks call everyone they don't like a communist. I think that America is a free country. You know, they're out here palling around with whoever they want to pal around with. So what? People can do what they want. I'm not here to be the belief police around here.
0: Now, that's interesting. That's like incoherent. That's a complete disconnect. She's not even responding. Is she, Rich? We know people can do whatever they want. They can pal around with whatever they want. And this is going to be her problem if she seeks higher office. Not in New York. I'm talking about if she seeks the presidency. She's going to have to distance herself from these communists. They're self-identified communists. Self-identified communists. Some of them are self-identified Islamists. Now, the idea that Hassan Puker, a.k.a. Piker, just endorsed her for president in 2028, this is the baggage she's going to have to carry around. Because as more people learn who Hassan Puker is, because the vast majority of the American people have no idea who I'm talking about, they will soon learn that this is the kind of person who endorses AOC. But AOC is not much different. She doesn't go out there and talk about how she loves Mao, who was the greatest human being ever to walk the face of the earth, that sort of thing. But she comes out of this whole Marxist milieu. Absolutely 100%. And she's not going to be able to hide from it. The media will try and help her. They're going to try and mainstream this extremism and radicalism. They're going to try and dumb it down. And they're going to try and turn on you and me, certainly me, and talk about how we're misapplying names and how she's really quite typical of your liberal Democrat and so forth and so on. So we're going to have to contend with that. We're going to have to contend with her changing words, changing who she is, changing what she's been. And we're going to have to contend with so-called Republicans, so-called conservatives, who are really something other than that, who believe in sort of quasi-socialism when it comes to our economic activity, and who also challenge our institutions rather than seek to strengthen them. I'll be right back.
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I want to congratulate the communist Chinese. I want to congratulate Putin and fascistic Russia. I want to congratulate Qatar and Turkey. I want to congratulate Iran and Hamas. You've successfully turned much of the youth of America against the state of Israel. You've used American podcasters. You've used American hosts. You've made maximum use and exploitation of our social media, the internet. You've accomplished something that's never been accomplished in America before. Well, there's been hatred toward Jews. That's not my point. But at this extent and level, never before. You have succeeded. You see, ladies and gentlemen, Israel has 9 million people, 7 million of whom are Jewish. There are 2 billion Muslims in the world. Israel was never going to win a PR war, especially with the kind of money Qatar spends, China spends, Russia spends, and those other countries spend. Israel doesn't have those kind of resources. We talk about the new independent media. Maybe new, but it's not very independent when foreign governments can have such an influence on them. And they do. And I want to congratulate Joe Rogan. I want to congratulate Piers Morgan. I want to congratulate, I don't know, all the rest of them. You've succeeded. Not Netanyahu, not me, you and these foreign governments have succeeded in turning America's youth, a lot of it anyway, against the freest country in the Middle East, against the most attacked country

the boot. This is what happens when you put somebody in a mayoral position who has absolutely no connection to our history, to our economic system, none, zero, to Islamism, and to his Marxism. I'll be right back.

0: What a week, what a week. We're going to have a great weekend on Fox. Us together, 8 p.m. Eastern time tomorrow night. 8 p.m. Eastern time Sunday night. Two great guests, only two. Saturday night, General Jack Keane. Sunday night, Victor Davis Hanson. Please set your DVR or your recorder just in case you're not home. But watch us live if you are. We salute our armed forces, police officers, firefighters, emergency personnel, ICE, our truckers, the people in Ukraine, in Israel, in Iran, you, the American people, God bless you. Good night, Spritey and Griffey and Pepsi and Zelda. Good night, Smokey and Gigi and Indy and Patton. Good night, Rory. Good night, Marty. And good night, Barney. Good night, Dad. Good night, Mom. We're holding down the fort. We're fighting like hell. Good night, Leo. Good night, Bernard. Good night, Joe. Good night, Teddy. Good night, Lou. The week is officially over. The weekend begins right now. Be safe out there. God bless each and every one of you. I'll see you tomorrow night on Fox.
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15: From ABC News, I'm Dave Packer. Massive forest fires in parts of Europe have sent thousands fleeing the flames. Towns near Spain's capital, Madrid, shut down. And in France's south, the flames raging out of control in Bordeaux. ABC's Marcus Moore.
16: Huge plumes of smoke darkening the sky over southwest France's beaches, popular with American tourists. Whipping winds and a historic heat wave in part fueling the flames. Across the border in central Spain, authorities racing to evacuate a care home as flames burn nearby, assisting the most vulnerable, people using walkers and wheelchairs.
15: With Iranian attacks on more shipping routes, the escalating war is sending oil and gas prices higher. Josh Feldman is on a family road trip from South Florida to Cooperstown, New York.
17: We started at like 350 in South Florida, 360. So it's just been going up every state we hit. The lowest we've seen was like 410, 415.
15: An FDA advisory board voting to recommend two more peptides to be added to the drug compounding list. ABC News medical contributor Dr. Alok Patel.
18: That does not mean FDA approved. That's an important distinguish for the public. What this means is that the raw ingredients can be legally made by compounding pharmacies, and then a physician may be able to prescribe from the compounding pharmacy.
15: Peptides are getting traction with social media influencers, but there's no concrete data that using peptides can lead to better health outcomes. In Canada, officials gathered on Friday to dedicate the new Gordie Howe International Bridge, which will connect Windsor, Ontario with Detroit. Canada canceled the planned joint ceremony after President Trump announced a new 50% tariff on Canadian goods entering the U.S. President Trump addressing the journalists who cover him at the White House Correspondents' Dinner on Friday night.
10: But I am delighted to be here at the White House Correspondents' Dinner. Amazing people. A lot of people that I like. Some I don't like at all.
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15: Sources tell ABC News Sean Combs was involved in a prison fight.
21: The other inmate involved in the altercation made a remark to Combs, which instigated the fight, according to the source. It's unclear how long Combs will be in solitary confinement. The music mogul in October began his stay at New Jersey's FCI Fort Dix, where he's serving out his sentence for interstate prostitution. Combs is expected to be released in 2028. Peter Haralambos, ABC News, New York.
15: An egg recall is now tied to a salmonella outbreak.
22: There may literally be a bad egg in your house. The FDA out with another food warning Friday, this time regarding certain types of eggs. The agency says at least 98 people across 17 states have been infected with salmonella. Midwest Poultry Services issued a voluntary recall of white shell eggs and brown cage-free shell eggs with sell-by and best-by dates between July 20th and August 17th. The recalled staples sold in several states, including Texas, Louisiana, Mississippi, and New Mexico. The FDA is investigating. I'm Stephanie Officer, ABC News.
15: Chiefs quarterback Patrick Mahomes has been cleared to start training camp after knee surgery last year. Mahomes says he met all the benchmarks. Archaeologists have unveiled a partially reconstructed frescoed ceiling vault from a banquet hall featuring detailed images of Greek mythology in Pompeii, which was buried in 79 AD by the eruption of Mount Vesuvius. As the fragments of frescoes are found and restored, they can be added to the scene. Dave Packer, ABC News.
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1: It is the Alex Marlowe Show. I'm glad you're here. It's going to be a busy Friday. We're getting another non-summer Friday, summer Friday. We got the White House Correspondents' Dinner tonight. I got some classic flopping from the WNBA, so I'm actually going to play a clip of a WNBA game, see what's going on there. We always talk about the WNBA. We never play the clips. But we got a ton to do that is serious stuff. We had a murder in New York, which I'll give you the details there. But let's get into the Iran war, where we learned that President Trump is now considering a massive attack on Iran amid ongoing conflict. And Tehran is now labeling UK as an accomplice to the U.S. So the president talked to Axios. So just note that when he talks to Axios, typically he's signaling. So it doesn't necessarily – it's always 4D chess. It's one of those outlets where Trump talks to them. It's because they have a very quick distribution platform. So when something comes out and it is a and he is mulling an attack that would be larger than previous strikes – and is close to deciding. He's framed it up. So we'll be watching in very close. We'll be watching closely over the weekend. So he did not give any deadline, but he said Iran has not received enough pain yet. I think that's true. And Iran wants to negotiate, but is not ready for a deal. And Israel would join in 2 minutes, Trump added. And he added that the U.S. forces have conducted 13 consecutive nights of strikes in Iran, which continued last night. And he's touting those as a success. He warned that the U.S. would hold Iran responsible for more Houthi attacks, which is important. Remember, when I talked about all those red lines Trump set about a year and a half ago with Iran, one of them was no more regional terror that Iran funds. And the Iranian back group, the Houthis, struck two Saudi oil tankers in the Red Sea, which I mentioned in great detail on yesterday's broadcast. So Trump not happy about that because he does see that, again, one of those red lines. He's very clear, the three red lines, no nukes, no ballistic missile development, long-range ballistic missile development, no more funding terror proxies in the region, all those three. And so let's not forget about the third one, which is they can't fund terror proxies in the region, which do not it does not look like that has that message has been received by the IRGC. So they also claimed an attack on the on a U.S. military base in Jordan, though, of course, whenever they're attacking our bases, they always do it very weakly. And there's almost no damage that's ever been done. And Secretary of State Rubio describes Trump's approach as a head for an eye. I like that. And saying that Iran would pay a very heavy price. Oil prices actually fell on Friday despite this. Brent crude dropped to under $100. And this is something where we saw it crest over 100, which is high. But again, if you want to be relative about this, that Iran, considering how much of the world's oil they produce, and we could have seen it much higher than $100 a barrel, but still a lot of pain at the pump. And this is peak driving season for families, especially as a lot of gas stations switch to summer grade gas, which is more expensive to produce. And so thus people are, I gotta tell you, I've been on the road constantly. It is a fortune. It really is a fortune. But I also live in the dumbest state in the union where we insist on importing all of our oil from overseas instead of getting any from the United States. But that's a digression that we can touch on a little bit later on. So the UK also added that it's ready to defend itself, which is, okay, great. It seems sort of like a bare minimum. But oil falling off now 4% actually, as I'm seeing it. The report that Pakistan, which is backed by China, is seeking to restart the U.S.-Iran talks. China's playing a lot of games here, and I feel like we're not talking about them enough and how China's support for Iran in general has probably enabled them to continue the war. Though the main reason why Iran is continuing the war is the one that we never talk about, which is that they see it as a win-win, and they see that they can beat Trump in an attritional manner. Basically, they hold on longer if they're willing to hold on longer. Then, and we lose the war at home, the PR war, then they feel like they can declare victory. And if Trump can't come back and declare robust victory, it'll also have electoral downstream implications, which Iran, which is a far inferior military power, they see that as a win. So the longer they can drag this thing out, the better. That's their approach from a tactical standpoint. But also from an ideological, philosophical standpoint, these are religious fundamentalists. And if they die, they think they're getting 72 virgins or whatever it is. So we don't talk about that element of it enough. We probably should, because that does, whenever they seem like they're acting irrationally, and I often think they are, they actually are acting rationally when you think of them as religious radicals who run that country, which is true. That's is a religious death cult took over that country. And when you think about that, that was probably should have been discussed a little bit more at the outset, because that may be the number one reason why they continue to go on, knowing that they're going to lose so many people, they're going to be decapitated literally and figuratively, but yet they continue to go on. So that is noteworthy. So Pakistan pushing for renewed talks and China is backing them. The China element of it is interesting because it does feel like China has been what has guided the United States. I think it's really aided the Iranians in a lot of ways to this point, and probably is underreported. So Iran has rejected the latest ceasefire proposal that was presented on behalf of President Trump, according to a New York Times report. And this is something that is just means we're going to go back and forth. There's going to be more bombings. And the shipping through the strait has been threatened. But overall, CENTCOM noted that the waterways are open so long as the U.S. is there supporting it. But Trump considering a massive attack bigger than anything we've seen before is the top line news and what we'll be watching over the weekend. But remember, he's probably looking for a reaction. It's probably not simply that Trump is going to attack for sure. It's more that he wants to see how people respond to this. And people will respond because this is probably the biggest news story of the day that's out there. All right. I want to bring up this is a clip that's been going around. You'll see this throughout the day, but I think it's really important. Sandra Sheehy gave a pretty powerful Senate floor speech. He's been on my podcast a number of times. Young guy, up and comer, veteran, and also a aerial firefighter, which is a super cool job. And one of these guys that has a big future in the GOP. And he gave a pretty compelling speech on exactly how bad Iran is. Can we play cut 12, please, gentlemen?
2: Does not care about our partisan politics. They don't care who you voted for, who you pray to, or where you live. They want to kill all of us. And they don't just say it, they actually do it. And they've been doing it for 47 years. The fact that we sit here and listen to elected officials of this country defend these lunatics who want us all dead, they want all of you dead. They want all of us dead. They don't want us to disappear with the snap of a finger. They want us to be raped, burned alive, and cut into pieces. There's never been a single president who has stood up to Iran and hit back. For 47 years, our troops and our families have been absorbing attack after attack after attack. It's time to fix this problem and make sure another generation of Americans does not have to fight this murderous, savage adversary.
1: Yeah, really important to note this context is that this is a righteous fight, and it might not be popular. It might not be winnable in a traditional sense if we want to keep an eye on the midterms. But overall, there is a more persuasive case that we can make that this really is a worthy foe, worthy of our efforts to try to dismantle them. And they do want us all dead, and they really don't care. Even if you're a Democrat and you're out there and you're defending them and you're acting like maybe it's not so bad, the Ayatollahs, maybe they're just not that bad. And it's really Trump who is imposing his will on them the way we've seen it. Abdul El-Sayed, you can't decide if it's a good thing that the Ayatollah is dead. All these people, they don't care. They would kill you anyway. They really would. And it's important to note that context. It does get lost quite a bit. I got a cut of Marco Rubio talking about this as well as the Ukraine-Russia war. Why don't I share this one with you guys? Let's play cut 17.
3: Diplomacy doesn't work well when you run to the microphones afterwards. Suffice it to say, I'll tell you what I told you yesterday. The United States, the president's been clear that we want, if we can, we are prepared to play a constructive role in bringing about an end to a senseless war. And we're ready to do that. And we, of course, expressed that. And we've expressed it in other means. So we talked about other things as well, though.
4: Did you talk to him about Russia sharing information with Iran targeting U.S. troops?
3: Well, who says that they are?
4: Are they not?
3: Who says they are?
4: Peg said the knowledge that Russia was enabling in some ways, Russia and China.
3: Yeah, but that's a different question from what you just asked me. Who said that they're doing
4: that? There's been reporting that there's.
3: Reporting in the media?
4: Yeah.
3: Oh, then it must be true.
4: So is it
3: it's in the media. It's a leaker. I'm not going to. Let me say, let's imagine that were true. I certainly wouldn't discuss it in the press.
1: Yeah, it's an interesting point that you got to keep an eye on. I'll help you do this. This is one of my roles here, I think, on the broadcast for all of you, is that you can't believe a fraction of what you're reading in the media. And there's a lot of these journalists who are making their bones or getting their clicks simply by reporting stuff that are leaked to them by low-level people who don't really know exactly what's happening. I'll try to sort it out for you. We'll be right back with more on the Alex Marlowe Show.
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1: All right, we got a new set of tariffs that Trump has announced. 60 trading partners took effect on Friday. This replaced an expiring 10% global duty that President Trump had imposed earlier in the year. New levies range from 10 to 12.5%. Major economies, including China, India, and the European Union, are involved. This is months-long investigation under Section 301 of the Trade Act of 1974, are framed around forced labor import prohibitions. So economies that have implemented or committed to implement such bans receive the lower 10% rate, and others such as China, Japan, South Korea get a 12.5% rate. And there's a lot of stuff in between. So this follows a Supreme Court decision earlier in the year that struck down many of Trump's tariffs, limiting the ability to impose some of these tariffs just unilaterally as Trump had done. And so now that these are going to the 10% tariffs that were on that were temporary expired after 150 days. And these new ones, they believe, are more resistant to legal challenges. So this is about a global reset that took place after the Supreme Court weighed in and said Trump couldn't tariff the way he wanted to. So this is something that we'll be keeping an eye on. What is negotiated? Everything is up for a negotiation with President Trump. But Trump is saying that this maintains leverage over trading partners, creates incentives to honor existing deals, generates revenue for the United States, which you kind of need right now. And I believe a lot of these countries will be very happy to take this because a lot of them charge us tariffs that are a lot higher than this. So just remarkable to see the Trump trying to move efficiently, trying to get stuff done, trying to continue to make things happen, which is it's a good thing. It's something you'd love to see. The tariffs have worked out largely. They've created a lot of revenue for us, and they've not hurt our economy at all, despite all the expert prognostications. So, and it covers 99.4% of U.S. trade now, by the way. So really interesting stuff. Here, they're combating forced labor in the global supply chain. That's really how Jameson Greer, the trade ambassador, summed it up.

0: adopt and effectively enforce a ban on imports made with forced labor. So I like this. It's just humanitarian. And so this is where if you're going to object to this, you're going to object to the United States trying to penalize people for using forced labor. So Trump is tackling modern day slavery at its source. Really cool. And it's just a reminder that if you want to behave badly in the world, that Donald Trump is going to let you know about it, that we don't accept it. All right. Next thing that happened that is truly a horrific thing is we saw a potential hate crime take place in New York City where a Asian man and a Jewish man were stabbed on Thursday, separate attacks near Central Park West on Manhattan's Upper West Side. Police are investigating both incidents as a potential hate crime because there are reports that the attacker shouted Allahu Akbar before one of the attacks. So a witness spoke with a man named Yitzhak Grunhaus, 50 years old, Jewish, who was stabbed once in the chest beforehand, and he was wearing a yarmulke after leaving a nearby synagogue. So a lot of pointing in that direction. So coming from synagogue, wearing a yarmulke, Allahu Akbar allegedly shouted. Also an Asian man named Chok Sung, 57 years old, also stabbed in the back as well as the attacker approached. So that will be investigated. And just a important note that there is a surge in anti-Jewish hate crimes in New York City that's taking place. New York Police Department figures show a 71% increase month to month and up to 150%. If you look at some of the details of the potential for how this data is collected, because remember, they're trying to ignore a lot of crime in New York in order to not make the crime stats look inflated. This is one of the tricks that they pull in blue cities, is when you stop counting attacks, then the tax rate goes down. So it didn't. So this is from JNS News, which is a Jewish news service. I think it's the Jewish news service. They reported that the New York City Police Department said the anti-Jewish hate crimes were up 71% in the city the last month compared to May 2025. It didn't inform the public of that. If it compared statistics from the months in a broader way, the increase was more than double that, 150%. So under New York City Mayor Mamdani, who overturned many of his predecessors' executive orders protecting Jews and Israelis, right away, hours into his tenure, he overturned those. The city has twice changed the way it reports hate crimes after the Big Apple recorded a 182% increase in anti-Semitic hate crimes in Mamdani's first month on the job. These are the points that make themselves. They're undercounting crime in order to protect criminals. They're making it so there aren't special protections for Jewish people who are going to be targeted. And we have a normalization of violence from the political left. We have a normalization of violence against Jews. We have increasingly intense rhetoric towards Jewish people online, coming from the far right as well, but also the left. People who are normalizing things like embracing 9/11, saying the U.S. deserved 9/11, and then that individual gets to campaign with mainstream Democrats. We're in a real crisis right now, and if we don't identify this stuff and deal with it swiftly and harshly, then it's only going to get worse. Be right back.
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4: A Better Life with Dr. Sanjay Gupta.
5: If you're looking to get stronger, you don't necessarily need a bunch of heavy weights to do that, at least not to start. 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Strength and conditioning specialist Dana Santis told us, with body weight training, you create progressive overload by changing joint angles, adding instability, or choosing more challenging variations of the same exercise. Two other factors driving progressive overload are time under tension and muscular fatigue. That means the amount of time your muscles are engaged during a movement, the slower the movement, the harder it will be until you reach the point where you can't do another rep with good form. You want to stop before you collapse. Also, remember this, pay attention to your breath. So important. Breathe out when you exert force. I'm Dr. Sanjay Gupta, helping you live a better life.
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23: Zora Mamdani put out a statement about the stabbings that took place that appear to be a hate crime because of the alleged reports that the stabber yelled Allahu Akbar. And he suggested that perhaps mental health may have been a factor. Seems like a bit of a cop-out there, I have to say, because, yeah, anyone who's stabbing people probably doesn't have great mental health. I'm just going to lump that into a category of people. If I'm holding up my hands, I'm making a Venn diagram on the screen now. I'm pretty sure the people with bad mental health and people who are inclined to stab people coming out of synagogue, I'm pretty sure the Venn diagram looks like that, like a direct overlap. But overall, when someone is screaming Allahu Akbar, probably a good chance that it's part of their religious faith. And just note the climate of violence against Jewish people is been, it comes from Amdani. He's normalizing it at a massive level. It wasn't very long ago, I would say it was actually earlier this week, that he lamented that he couldn't arrest Israeli Prime Minister Benjamin Netanyahu for genocide. To quote John Fetterman, go pick up trash. My own John Hayward, who's one of our national security writers at Breitbart News, said he thinks he's the Sultan of New York. That's exactly what he is. And that's why I'll start doing that branding, the front page of Breitbart News. But he's treating it like he's the Sultan. He's going to arrest a foreign leader. He's the mayor of the city. Pick up trash, fix homelessness. Make sure people don't get stabbed coming home from worship. You focus on that, Zoram. So part of it is he hates the Jews. It's obvious he hates the Jews. And he is trying to couch that as he doesn't like Netanyahu, or he doesn't like Zionism, he doesn't like genocide, he likes Palestine. But we all know what this is. This is all Jew hatred. And this is going to get more and more normalized unless we can call it out and we can try to get him to start backing off us. So this is the game plan that the left has, and the corporate media is either in on it or too stupid to acknowledge it. But they want unstable people to commit all sorts of crime and violence, because then they can blame it on us for inciting it. That's what the plan is. That, remember, they blame us for inciting on any violence that is done against us. Charlie Kirk may have deserved to get shot. President Trump may have deserved to get shot. America deserved 9/11. Does that sound familiar? Hassan Piker's idea, and he gets a campaign with Abdul El-Sayed and all sorts of other Democrats who are running for office this time around. So we've been saying this at Breitbart for a very long time, and all of this is designed to normalize a climate of violence against us. It's nonstop, and it is something that we really have to keep an eye on this, because this is probably going to get worse. All right, other items. Speaking of unhinged rhetoric, there's something called Reacher, which is a show that's apparently popular, and there's a roided out guy named Alan Richson, who is a actor, and I've never seen him in anything, but he looks a lot like John Cena, and he's in a popular show, and he's in a new movie that's coming out, and I did see a preview for it. I don't even remember what the name is, but I'll look it up so you can make sure to avoid this one. This is how he talks about the President of the United States. I'm going to play cut 7, please, ladies and gentlemen.
2: People, I think, are a little bit afraid of me because they're like, he's a loose cannon, and I'm not. I'm just saying that everybody should say if they give a about humanity. I would get those Epstein files out in 2 seconds. Yeah, dude, I 2 seconds, can move out of the way. Like, get out of there. I don't care what room they're in, move. Don't you want to see what's in there so that we can hold people accountable? These fucking rapists, we're just cool with it. That bitch has the keys to the nuclear he's like all up into 13-year-olds. Like, dude, what, go to jail.
23: What a dork. And I feel like he's also got ice in his ears. Like, why are 6'3 grown men, particularly whites, what is with this, putting the giant ice in your ears? Anyway, he's got a movie. Is it called War Machine? Is that the new one that's coming out? War Machine. So that's a good one to avoid. But this is slanderous and or libelous or whatever you want to call it. And he should be held to account. This is illegal. You can't slander someone as a rapist. There's no evidence Donald Trump is a rapist. And that's the implication, is that Donald Trump is a rapist. So are we going to allow for this level of lying to take place about people? There's no evidence ever presented about that. And that just shows you what the lawfare superstructure does as well. One of the other ops that are being run on us, that I wrote about great detail, breaking the law, it's one of the whole points of this, is that they were trying to normalize this language against President Trump and give an excuse for people to lie and smear him. So if he is a... It also, if he really is a rapist who is covering up for pedophiles, which of course he's not doing, then it legitimizes anyone who wants to be violent against him. So what a lunatic, what a crazed person. And this is who is being elevated in left-wing circles, and they keep giving this guy movies. This guy should be unemployable. And he really is a loose cannon, I will tell you that. That is a fact. No doubt about that. But that was a great catch from Breitbart News, by the way. Our social media team caught that one first. I've seen this everywhere. 2 million views on our account right now, and I'm seeing it elsewhere. But here's another part from this clut. He's like all up into 13-year-olds. Like, dude, what? Go to jail. What a dork. And also, what does that mean he's like all up in 13-year-olds? Deeply inarticulate person and a liar, and there's no evidence that we know Trump's type. Trump likes statuesque models. It's not 13-year-olds. The guy, there's been no one more public in the world for the last 50 years. It's not a secret what Trump's type is. Dude, go to jail. All right. I got a Mamnani clip that I wanted to play of him on Jon Stewart, which is, again, forgive me if you've heard this, but it's important to point this out. He was talking about the Democrat socialism's roots and principles, and I do feel like this one is worth a moment of reflection. Would we
3: go back to cut eight, please?
23: Yeah, go ahead.
3: If you go back to some of the Democrats that we most admire, FDR, LaGuardia, you will see a lot of democratic socialist principles in their vision. And if you think about a lot of what we've come to accept as just the facts of life across our country, a lot of it is also still driven by democratic socialist principles. Now, if today you and I were to introduce the idea of a building that lends out books for free, we would be slandered in the same way that so many new ideas are slandered today. And yet that's the library. And the same thing with the fire department, the same thing with public schools. And it's to say that a lot of politics has.
23: So we'll go on here the rest. But this one is pretty easy. If you've access to a computer, you can go to whatever is your favorite search engine, and then you can ask what came first, socialism or libraries. And the answer, of course, is libraries by thousands of years. So we had libraries thousands of years before our Lord and Savior Jesus Christ walked the earth. So we're talking about third millennium BC, Mesopotamia, Syria, other places in the Near East. So the idea that we needed socialism and Mamdani's socialist Islamist takeover over New York to have libraries is either lying or retarded. It's one or the other. Lying or retarded. Those are the two options here. So socialists basically developed in the 19th century AD, the year of our Lord. So then he mentions the fire department, which a lot of it is completely unaffordable in a lot of towns. And so you need volunteers to have the fire department because we haven't cracked that code. And then also, what was the other one that he mentioned? So the school system, which has been a disaster in this country. The school, public school system has been a huge grift where we employ more bureaucrats than teachers, and our kids get worse educated the more we spend. These are not victories for Democrat socialism. He's actually making the points about how unnecessary Democrat socialism is by this rant. Go on.
3: Schools. And it's to say that a lot of politics has been a debate about who deserves what, and I would prefer a politics that debates how we can deliver that to everyone.
23: I think the only people who are saying who deserves what are the left. They're the ones who are talking about we can't have a trillionaire. We can't have a billionaire. I had a cut earlier this week. I didn't get around to playing it, but someone's saying that basically we should have a cap on how much people are allowed to make. Is it we're going to ban that stuff? Is it no, that's the government deciding what is too much for you. And so this is where conservatism, one of the things we are conserving is liberty. And of many one, the concepts that you're allowed to do your best as an individual, so long as within the law and basic Judeo-Christian moral code, which is the underpinnings of our legal system. And so long as you abide by that stuff, we're going to let you do your thing and see what happens. It's not us who are talking about we want to have what you can and can't have. That's the exact MO of the socialists. So this is why it's important to play these cuts, and this is where talk radio and podcasts, where it does a huge service, is because when you hear these ideas articulated, they're so stupid. But the one thing that I do have to worry about is that we're not providing a strong enough alternative. You guys know I'm friends with Larry Kudlow on Fox Business. He's a good guy, and I'm on his Saturday radio show in New York quite a bit, and I host it from time to time. He was ripping into Republican Senator Lankford. It's like a five-minute rant, and I'm not going to play the whole 5 minutes, but I'll play a cut of this. This is very important and a special. It is a timely warning. Cut 11, please.
4: Your messaging is non-existent. You've lost your swag, your swagger, your riz, or whatever the young people say. No one knows what the heck you're doing, sir. They have no idea.
19: Yeah, you're welcome. And this is part of the challenge we've got with all of our media friends out there that are continuing to be able to beat up on Republicans and say Republicans are all the problem. But apparently the socialist Democrats in New York City, they seem to be perfect because most conservative media right now is beating up on Republicans and just ignoring the socialists who are running rampant all.
23: I'd love that you guys pull this cut because I just told the guys, I told Daniel and Greg, just pull your favorite minute of this 5 minutes and then I'll play it because it's all good. And I love this part because is this true? Senator Langford, who I've interviewed once, he's a little bit scared, I think, to come on. I'll invite him back on, especially now that I've called him out for being scared. But I've invited him on in a while because I always felt like he was a little afraid. Fraidy cat. But is that what I do on the show most of the time? I call it Republicans? This is a pretty major platform. Editor-in-chief of Breitbart News, Salem Media, hundreds of stations, Salem News Channel, podcast. Like, this is a big platform. Do I spend more time calling out the left or the right on this show? Sean, you're going to pull the guys in the booth? Just by percentage. What do you think it is? 3-1, 4-1, 5-1, I'm calling out the left more? Yeah, of course I call out the right. Of course. We need to be able to dialogue amongst ourselves. We're going to be sharper. But the number one thing, as Dennis Prager did when he held the slot, as Charlie Kirk did when he held the slot, it's the left the biggest threat. So we got to call out the rhinos. We got to. But it's such a weak move. What an obfuscation. That you guys aren't passing anything. So then you say that we can't criticize you in conservative media now? Of course we're going to. Now I want to criticize you more. Because we're not doing enough. And we have a historic opportunity. We have a historic opportunity in the midterms because the Democrats are so weak. They stand for nothing. All they want to do is destroy. That's the commonality with Islamism, socialism, and all these various factions where they want the open borders. They want the trans stuff. They just want to destroy stuff. They want to destroy youth sports. They want to destroy our borders. They want to destroy our communities. And so we can fight that. We can go against that with a great message. Even if the economy isn't exactly where we want it, and even if we're in a war that's unpopular, we can message around that. So super, super important that we acknowledge that we have a chance to win, but only if we can do some stuff. And when people in my audience, a conservative audience, look at what's the Congress up to, what are the senators up to, and the answer I have for them is nothing, that's a massive problem, and it's not our fault, conservative media, Senator Langford. All right, more when we come back. This is the Alex Marlow Show.
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23: All right, big shout out to the team. I really enjoy the team. Team starts with Greg Ebben, Sean McConnell, Roger Wicker Jr., Rick Locke, Garrett Schally, Matt Zibel, Ricky Lopez, Misty Callahan, John Cassio, and Daniel West. Big shout out to everyone making things possible for us. I was happy to see most of the Dodgers went to the White House. I'm a reluctant Dodger fan. I kind of boycotted for a while. I was a big Dodger fan growing up. But then I really didn't like how the organization was run. But a very likable team now, especially with the greatest player maybe of all time, Shohei Ohtani, on the team. Super likable, the most likable of all the likable Dodgers. And all but three of them went to the White House yesterday to visit President Trump. And we should shout out those who did not go. Mookie Betts, the shortstop, who seemed like a nice guy, but he's very weak. He's weak on the cuck hat stuff, even though he purports to be Christian, still likes the cuckoldry of wearing the rainbow hat on your jersey. He said he'd prefer to spend the day with family, and he did go when the Dodgers had won the World Series during the Biden years. So not a great look. And Kike Hernandez, who is a very loud personality, he boycotted because of Trump. So just important to note that. But overall, the fact that there's only – and the Edgardo Henriquez, who is a younger guy, I don't really know what his deal is. But overall, these three guys missed. I'm guessing it's all for politics. And that is not going to be a high enough number for LA sports media. So I'm just delighting all the sports columnists I read for my entire adult life that, you know, 30 plus Dodgers showed up, including manager Dave Roberts. Recently retired Clayton Kershaw went as well. It's pretty cool. So just a reminder that Trumpism makes a lot of sense to people. MAGA makes a lot of sense to people. And a lot of people want to calm down from the everything is hyper politicized all the time. So really, really important to note that, that we can normalize sports. It is not necessarily a political thing. We could just make it so that people can have a good time. And we can make it so the people who want to over-politicize sports, they are the ones who look the craziest. You guys probably saw this column that people have been passing around for a couple days that I will know in the USA Today. Someone named Nancy Armour, pretty ironic name because this is world's biggest snowflake, who wrote about the WNBA. I'll just read you this passage about Caitlin Clark. It shouldn't need reminding. This country has an awful history of black people being harmed, even killed, in the name of defending white women. The WNBA's All-Star Game this weekend is in Chicago, Emmett Till's hometown, and a local art gallery is currently hosting an exhibit imagining his life if he hadn't been lynched. While it's incumbent on the WNBA to do more to protect its players, there also should be an exception on Clark to recognize the wider consequences of her actions. So Caitlin Clark is like the people who lynched Emmett Till, the most famous lynching in American history. That is what this is like. And Caitlin Clark is the same because she berates refs who don't make enough calls on her when she gets fouled. So that's where we're at in sports media. And if you want to know why you see so much of the normalization of all the trans content, that's where it's coming from. One thing, though, that I'm nervous about is that the trans narrative is switching back in such a persuasive way that I might not yet achieve my goal of seeing a bunch of current and retired NBA players or MLB players. MLB doesn't work. I think it's got to be NBA. It's the only one where you kind of have a one-to-one comparison here, where they all identify as men, and then they go and they beat up on the women by hundreds of points a game. Like, I want to see how big they can run up the score, and I don't think we're going to get that as of now, because it seems like with Sophie Cunningham stuff, with the absurdity of the media, I just want to see what would happen if a bunch of men who are, you know, third string D3 players play in the WNBA and win decisively. I just think that would just be the most hilarious and provocative thing imaginable. I want to see that, and I want to see the WNBA in a position where they've got to say why it's not allowed. So they're acting as though it's allowed. They love the trans. So everyone should act like, explain it. This is a cut of Angel Reese. I couldn't believe this. You're going to miss the visuals on this. I will describe it for you in great detail. But can we play my Angel Reese cut, guys? This is 10.
0: Away, turnover. Reese gallops. Reese can't get it. Fell to the ground.
2: And Coach Tyler Marsh initiated the challenge.
23: Okay, those of you who missed this, Angel Reese, the other most famous player than Caitlin Clark for being a big diva and
0: Reese,
23: a good player, I guess, relative to the WNBA, but is the biggest diva in all of sports, maybe. She goes to the drive to the hole. She throws up the worst brick layup you've never seen, doesn't even hit the rim. She's like standing right under the rim. She's 6'3". She doesn't even touch the rim. And then she flops so hard, you think, wow, she must have been almost decapitated here. She wasn't touched at all. No one laid a hand on her, and she flops all around. It makes LeBron look like the most tough, steadfast guy ever. The flopping culture in sports is just really unbelievable. I wish I had more time to talk about flopping. All right, go in peace to love and serve the Lord, and make sure to check out your local library today and thank a socialist. Have a great weekend.
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18: From ABC News, I'm Dave Packer. A top-level meeting at the White House Friday. Sources say top advisors spoke to President Trump about his options at Iran. This comes after 13 straight days of U.S. attacks on Iran and a new escalation in the Red Sea. Iran-backed Houthis hitting cargo ships, Saudi Arabia striking back.
19: We are just learning that the Saudi military has just carried out new strikes against Houthi targets inside of Yemen. This war right now shows every sign of expanding with no clear signs of any off-ramp.
18: ABC's Matt Rivers, the escalation sending oil prices higher. The price of gas, an average now of $4.09 a gallon, says AAA. Colt Gray, the teen who carried out a mass shooting at Georgia's Appalachee High School in 2024, entering a guilty plea to 55 counts, including murder on Friday. Among the four killed, 14-year-old Mason Schermerhorn. His sister, Alana Schermerhorn Wallace, testified during the plea hearing.
20: If you're thinking of taking out all your pain and anger on all these innocent people, I feel like you shouldn't. He shouldn't deserve to be here.
18: Gray faces a minimum sentence of life in prison. A day after two men were stabbed on New York's Upper West Side, 51-year-old Raul Morales was arrested and brought up on charges.
24: These random stabbings rattled the neighborhood, and as the mayor said, they horrified the entire city. And the suspect, 51-year-old Raul Morales, is charged with attempted murder and assault, and police are also charging him with committing a hate crime.
18: ABC's Aaron Katursky. President Trump attending a rescheduled White House Correspondents Association dinner Friday night. It's 3 months after the annual dinner ended abruptly in April when gunshots rang out. President Trump Friday.
25: But I respect most of them. I must say that you do a great job, amazing job, and it's an honor. As I said 3 months ago, the show must go on.
18: Trump thanked the journalists who cover his administration, but hurled a fair number of jabs. 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
18: The Democratic Party Committee recommends South Carolina be the first state to hold a presidential primary in 2028.
30: The move keeps South Carolina at the front of the line after it was the first presidential primary for Democrats in 2024, while New Hampshire, Michigan, and Nevada are still slated to host some of the earliest primaries and caucuses. The order will still need to be approved by the full DNC at a meeting in Austin, Texas next month. Peter Harlambous, ABC News.
18: The Food and Drug Administration has approved a combination pill of Tylenol and naproxen sodium, also known as Aleve. According to drug maker Kenvue, the combo of acetaminophen and naproxen sodium begins working in under 30 minutes and provides up to 12 hours of release in a single dose. The company considers the product an opioid-free option for people managing pain. It's going to be a sweltering weekend for 85 million Americans from the Southwest to the Midwest.
1: Extreme heat watches in effect through Monday. It's all the way from the Southwest to the Twin Cities. Heat advisories widespread across the plains. The triple-digit temperatures, places like Las Vegas and Phoenix, that's expected. But billing shattering records to Rapid City down to Denver, it'll be 101. The heat goes into the Midwest with a smoky haze into early next week.
18: ABC meteorologist Lee Goldberg. SpaceX's Starship rocket blasted off Friday on another test flight that took it halfway around the world. Its payload including 20 Starlink satellites. Starship splashed down in the Indian Ocean. It was the 13th flight of the world's biggest and most powerful rocket. Dave Packer, ABC News.
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21: The senator from Montana, Tim Sheehy, has given one of the most important speeches that you will hear on Iran. Happened on the Senate floor yesterday. We will bring it to you in its entirety. Truly one of the most compelling orations I've ever heard in Washington. You do not want to miss this. Another anti-Semitic hate crime in New York City. But will the media admit it? Stand by for news on that. And it's Friday Punditry. North Carolina political guru and my old friend Jonathan Feltz is here to run through the weekend politics. Today is Friday, July the 24th. I'm Scott Jennings, broadcasting for Salem, and we are live today in your nation's capital. Now, tonight, I'll appear on CNN as we cover the rescheduled White House Correspondents' Dinner. Join us at 8 o'clock this evening. On this day, 1959, one of the more unusual diplomatic exchanges in modern history took place, the so-called kitchen debate between Vice President Richard Nixon and Soviet Premier Nikita Khrushchev, happened in Moscow in the middle of an American exhibition to increase cultural communication between the two nations. Listen to this. Cut 13.
22: And this increase in communication will teach us some things, and it will teach you some things, too. Because after all, you don't know everything.
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21: Nixon and Khrushchev there for a few minutes in the confines of a mocked-up modern kitchen. Really something. The diplomatic gloves came off, and they had it out over which system was superior, communism or capitalism. Now, 67 years later, I think we know the answer. Well, at least most of us do. In today's news, the modern communists continue their attempts to infect American politics as they take over the Democratic Party. But there are American patriots fighting this infection. President Trump spoke in Georgia this week and made clear the stakes of the fight. Cut 14.
25: Communism is, in my opinion, communism is the single greatest threat to our country and its history, including even World War I and World War II, Pearl Harbor, 9/11. I think it's the greatest threat that I've ever seen to our country. These people are stone cold crazy. And it is the enemy of the free people everywhere and everywhere in the world. You see it happening, and every time it starts to happen, the areas where it's at, whether it's blue states, you see the blue states are all going bad. They're all going bad because communism is a loser. The concept, the policy, it's a loser, and it always has been, and it always will be.
21: And on Capitol Hill this week, Representative Nicole Malliotakis of New York gave powerful testimony on her own family's experience fleeing communist Cuba. Cut 15.
0: My mother fled communist Cuba, and they stole my grandfather's gas station, his small business. They stole his home. My mother came to the United States and never saw her father again. That's the reality. It's that they steal from people. They steal from you. Redistribution of wealth, of course, but they do it to make themselves powerful and wealthy, the people at the top, while everyone lives in misery. Sadly, too many people born here in the United States don't know what it's like in other countries. They don't know what it's like, and they don't appreciate that we're here in the United States with the freedoms, with the liberties, with the opportunities that you have.
21: This is the fight, folks, and one of our two major parties has given up, or more correctly, given in. Communism promises equality, but it delivers equal misery. It crushes ambition. It punishes success, confiscates your property, and it concentrates power in the hands of an unaccountable few. Everywhere it has been tried, the pattern is the same. Shortages, censorship, secret police, prison camps, and graves. Graves by the millions. Because communism doesn't merely misunderstand economics. It misunderstands human nature. Freedom allows ordinary people to build extraordinary lives. But communism forces extraordinary people to live under the boot of the state. And if you're within the sound of my voice today, never forget it. And please, please counsel your children not to fall for the left's propaganda. Here's some capitalism news, by the way. Initial jobless claims this week fell to their lowest level since 1969. Signs of a stable employment situation. The lower the number on this figure, the better for the U.S. economy. So don't let the communist Democrats tell you we're living in an economic hellscape. Simply isn't true. New York City. Another attack outside a synagogue yesterday. Two people stabbed in broad daylight. Here's how CNN reported it. Cut 12.
2: Right in New York, police are investigating whether two stabbings are hate crimes. Officials say a 51-year-old man stabbed an Asian man and a Jewish man multiple times. Police say the attacks happened yesterday afternoon and were completely unprovoked. They say mental health may have been a factor in all this, but a scary situation there.
21: Now, for what was left out of this report, some might call this critical information. The assailant was yelling, "Allahu Akbar," while he stabbed the victims. Now, both are expected to survive, thank goodness. One was Asian, the other was Jewish. But this is obviously an anti-Semitic hate crime in a city where the spike in such crimes is undeniable. This week, the mayor of New York, Zoran Mamdani, spent most of his time demonizing and lying about the Jewish people. And now we have Allahu Akbar stabbings in front of a synagogue. Even if you are but moderately good at math, you can see the connection. Jewish leaders held a press conference this morning to decry this anti-Semitic violence. Rabbi Levine is the rabbi of the Jewish Center on Manhattan's West Side. The stabbing occurred 200 feet outside of his front door. Take a listen to this, cut 16.
3: You know, when I was growing up, the only time we saw security outside of my synagogue or outside of my Jewish day school was when the mayor came to speak. The police were there to protect him. Today, every time the mayor speaks, we need the police to protect us.
21: Powerful words there from a man who leads a heartbroken and scared community. Mamdani is the smiling new face of the Democratic Party. This violence doesn't bother him in the slightest. It sure as heck doesn't bother his supporters. And it's only going to get worse as Democrats running for president in 2028 seek to earn the favor of this bloodthirsty, anti-Semitic mob that elected Mamdani in the first place. It's disgusting. But I suspect that most Democrats won't stop the propaganda that has led to such Jew hatred and violence. And for all of the thoughts and prayers liberals in New York like Brad Lander and others who have enabled this hate, well, I don't want to get in trouble with Brendan Carr over at the FCC, but you can imagine what we like to say and what rightfully scared Jews across this country are saying today. While you slept, new Trump tariffs took effect overnight. Duties ranging from 10 to 12.5% on goods coming in from more than 80 countries. These new tariffs replace the ones struck down by the Supreme Court. The administration says the policy will protect American industries from unfair foreign competition. Critics say it will raise the cost for businesses and consumers. Either way, President Trump continues his fundamental reshaping of American trade policy. We have an incredible show lined up for you today. And in just a few minutes after we take our next commercial break, we're going to spend 5.5 minutes bringing you something that we rarely do, an entire floor speech from the United States Senate. We don't often play that much tape from individual politicians. But after we went off the air yesterday, I was perusing my news clippings and my social media feed, and I came across a speech from Montana Senator Tim Sheehy. And as I listened to Democrats and media pundits broadcast and carry water for the Iranian regime, I listened to this Sheehy speech, and his words were so powerful in defeating this nonsense that I felt compelled to bring it all to you. We're going to play it after this next commercial break. I want you to listen to every word in its entirety. Now, when it comes to supplements, two things matter the most. Does this work? 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
45: Thank you, Mr. President. Yesterday we saw the President of the United States and many others at Dover Air Force Base presiding over a ceremony that is very sacred to those of us who served, and that is a dignified return of remains from the war zone. And that process happens beginning in the war zone through Dover to the hometown of our fallen heroes. I participated in many of those ceremonies myself, to include carrying friends of mine off the plane. One of those is on this bracelet. He was cut in half by an Iranian EFP. This regime that we are fighting does not care about our partisan politics. They don't care who you voted for, who you pray to, or where you live. They want to kill all of us. And they don't just say it, they actually do it. And they've been doing it for 47 years. This is a war of choice. The Democrats are correct. It's a war of choice that was begun by a radical, lunatic band of terrorists that took over a beautiful nation 47 years ago, took it over with brutality, force, and savagery. And the second they took it over, they didn't free their people. They didn't unleash the largest oil reserves in the world to build schools and bridges. They took it over to murder their own people and to spread their disgusting ideology across the world. And that is exactly what they have been doing. They don't just say it and talk about it. You don't have to believe what they say. You can simply watch what they've done. They have attacked.

0: They want this country turned into a burning husk of its former self. And you don't have to theorize that. That's what they do. From the 1983 barracks bombing, where 280 Marines were vaporized in a morning. From USS Cole to the Achille Laurel to every terrorist attack. From the Houthis, Hezbollah, Hamas. These are not humanitarian freedom organizations. They are death-dealing cults, and they want all of us to die brutal deaths. William Buckley was abducted in 1985, an American military officer. He was skinned alive on camera by the Iranians. American prisoners of war who were captured. They were never called prisoners of war because they were captured by lunatic terrorists, so they were not subject to the Geneva Convention. They were captured and murdered. Power drills through their brains. This is in Iraq. These are families that have dealt with this, and they've never gotten a single dime. These families have never gotten restitution, and not a single president has ever stood up to them. Love Donald Trump or hate him, love his policies, hate ICE, love ICE, whatever. There's never been a single president who has stood up to Iran and hit back. For 47 years, our troops and our families have been absorbing attack after attack after attack all over the world. And their radical ideology does not stop at the Persian Gulf. It doesn't stop at Tel Aviv. They want to do this everywhere. It's a global radical ideology. And we've been fighting it for half a century. We didn't start this war. We did not, but we will finish it. And forever wars are not popular with anybody these days. Both sides of that, I love to attack our forever wars. And I can promise you, being someone overseas wearing the uniform, when you're fighting for your country, you don't care what party's in office, but you're fighting to defend your country. And you turn on the news and see your elected officials stabbing you in the back, telling you that you're failing, that you failed every goal of the war, is what I just heard. Last time I checked, we've wiped these bastards out. An occasional missile strike and boats in the straits, that's not military strength. Those are the flailings of a failing empire. Those are the flailings of a nation in collapse because they deserve it. So I encourage our colleagues on both sides of the aisle, whatever is politically convenient, whatever plays well on Twitter or Facebook, think about the people who are deployed right now, standing on that wall with a loaded weapon who have volunteered to defend our country and our way of life. Because they are there defending us in a just war. Because we did not start a war with the Iranian Revolutionary Guard. They started it with us 47 years ago, and their attacks have gone unanswered for half a century. It's time to fix this problem and make sure another generation of Americans does not have to fight this murderous, savage adversary. Thank you, Mr. President.
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9: We've all been there, in a boring meeting, a long lecture, struggling to stay awake. 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Aside from the obvious, making sure you're getting enough sleep, there are a couple quick pick-me-ups that experts recommend before you take your seat. If you have time, you might try to squeeze in a quick nap, just a couple minutes even. That can increase your alertness. Or try to pop outside for a quick walk, get your blood and your hormones pumping, splash some cold water on your face, or grab a cup of coffee, obviously. If you're not a caffeine drinker, even just taking small sips of water throughout your meeting could be enough to keep you awake. Of course, you could also make a point to engage in the meeting. You're not likely to fall asleep while you're actually talking. I'm Dr. Sanjay Gupta, helping you live a better life.
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22: The voice of reason, common sense for the American people. 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
23: It is Friday, July the 24th. Thanks for listening to the Scott Jennings Show. Common sense indeed for the American people. We'll see if the people of Ohio have any common sense this November. One of the biggest battlegrounds in America will be fought in the Cincinnati area in Ohio's 1st Congressional District. The Democrat congressman there is named Greg Landsman, but after redistricting added conservative Warren and Clinton counties to this district, this is now a district that Donald Trump would have carried in 2024. Republicans here have nominated Air Force veteran and former CIA officer Eric Conroy, who won his primary overwhelmingly with President Trump's endorsement. Democrats here, predictably with an incumbent, have the advantage in money, but Republicans believe this is one of their best pickup opportunities anywhere in America. Let's listen to what the Republican Eric Conroy is communicating to the people of Ohio. Cut two.
1: Mission ready. Proven under pressure. Eric Conroy served in the CIA and Air Force fighting overseas. Now, Conroy is ready to take on Washington. Endorsed by Senator Bernie Marino. Conservative Eric Conroy for Congress.
4: I'm Eric Conroy, and I approve this message.
23: And joining us now is Eric Conroy from Ohio. Eric, welcome into the Scott Jennings Show. We'll start here. Why did you decide to run for Congress this year?
4: Well, Scott, firstly, as you mentioned, the district has been redrawn into a 53% Republican district, which makes it one of the few flippable seats around the country and one that could determine not only control of the House, but whether or not the president gets impeached. So make no mistake, this is Trump's Alamo, these midterms, and that battleground runs right here through the Cincinnati area. And I'm thrilled to have the president's endorsement along with the support of Speaker Johnson and the National Party. And really, for me, I've dedicated my life to service, serving 14 years in the Air Force and the CIA. And I view this as that next chapter in a life of service. And my family's called this region home for over 130 years. And I believe a common sense conservative is what's needed to take it into the future. And the current incumbent, Greg Landsman, is anything but common sense. This is a guy who votes for men and women's sports, the largest tax increase in American history, and wants to defund ICE and DHS. And this is simply not the common sense leader we need here for Southwest Ohio. Greg Landsman is not the moderate he claims, and it's time for him to go.
23: Yeah, Eric, I think this is one of the most critical parts of this conversation in this campaign. And you're seeing it, I think, from some Democrats around the country who want to portray this phony moderate facade. That's what they want people to believe. But underneath the hood, they're no different than every radical liberal Democrat out there that you're sort of mortified by on your television every single day. He casts the same votes as every radical liberal in the House Democratic Conference. He would impeach Donald Trump. He does not want to cut anybody's taxes. So you get the same radicalism under the hood, but this moderate facade on top. To me, that's really the challenge of your campaign, making people understand that there's no moderate Democrat here or anywhere, really. That's gone out of the Democratic Party. And if you were ever someone who believed yourself to want a moderate or conservative Democrat, I'm sorry. They're not giving that to you. You need to come to the Republican Party. Are you hearing that talk among your voters out there in the First District of Ohio?
4: Absolutely, Scott. This is a guy who voted with Biden nearly 98% of the time. This is not someone who reaches across the aisle to come up with the practical solutions we need for the future. And what Greg Landsman has done, like other Democrats around the country, is they campaign here as a moderate. They lie to voters, and then they go and vote as a leftist in D.C. And, you know, like the Cincinnati area and other seats around the country, this is a guy who's using a Southwest Ohio seat to push leftist ideas from California. And that simply does not represent the values of this district.
23: Eric Conroy is our guest. He's the Republican running in one of the most targeted congressional districts in the country. It's Ohio's first district. This is in the Cincinnati area and surrounding counties. A lot of money is going to be spent, Eric. The Democrats are going to have to pour resources in here. I think the National Republican Congressional Committee, they're committed to this as well. Talk to us about the financial resources that you're going to need, and where can people find you if they want to get engaged here in the this is not hyperbole. This particular election, this race in Ohio, may be the race that determines whether Republicans hold the majority and, as you said, Eric, whether Donald Trump gets impeached and all of his progress goes away. Tell people where to find you, and talk to us a little bit about the, you know, the obscene amounts of money the libs are going to throw at you in this campaign.
4: Yeah, of course. Well, firstly, we also have a governor's race and a Senate race here on the ballot in Ohio. So we think we're going to have the turnout that we need to win the race. But we do need the Republican base to show up this November to win. And yes, you're right. There is going to be quite a bit of funds. We're really thrilled to report that the Congressional Leadership Fund has allocated $4 million for media time for this race this fall. And furthermore, the recent Supreme Court campaign finance ruling really levels the playing field for challengers versus incumbents. And really, Republicans and really all Americans should be very happy with that ruling because it increases free speech and it allows us to really expose incumbents like Greg Landsman. This is a guy who violated the Stock Act in 2025, rewrote years worth of financial disclosure reports, hiding dozens of trades worth over $1 million. And now he's out here saying that he's against insider trading. It's absolutely ridiculous. the brazen dishonesty of lying to voters and trying to get away with it to get back in the office is absurd. And it's time to bring dignity and ethics back to this seat in Southwest Ohio.
23: Yeah, you mentioned the issue of turnout, and, you know, I go all over the country, Eric, and, you know, this is one thing I continue to hear from Republican leaders. I think there is a concern about turnout. You pointed out that Ohio has two major statewide elections going on. That could help. But I am a little concerned about average Republicans who voted for Donald Trump, love the idea of getting Trump back in the White House, but maybe a little complacent with it, and maybe they're not interested in turning out in a midterm. Maybe they don't have a long history themselves of turning out in a midterm. How much is your campaign targeting that crowd, this crowd that, you know, obviously pro-Trump, obviously conservative, obviously unhappy with the direction of the Democratic Party, but maybe a little complacent when it comes to non-presidential elections?
4: Right, and we need to instill a sense of urgency in our party. These midterms are critical, not just for control of the House and whether or not the president gets impeached, but keeping our conservative agenda alive and fighting off the radical left. And, you know, Speaker Johnson was in town here for our race a couple weeks ago, and he gave a great viewpoint. He says this is a bridge election, right? If we win these midterms, we get to 2028, where we have fantastic potential presidential nominees. And then after 2028, we get to a new census. And with that new census, it's going to show that voters are moving to red states, and we'll add red congressional seats after that time. And really, we could be looking, after we win these midterms, we could be looking at 10 plus years of a Republican power base to really push our conservative agenda. But it starts at these midterms. We need people to get out and understand the importance of these midterms.
23: Eric Conroy from Ohio, Republican candidate in the 1st Congressional District, is our guest here on the Scott Jennings Show. Let's talk about a couple of issues, Eric. Obviously, the economy is the number one issue. I've been in and around politics for 26 years. The economy is always the number one issue. Talk to us about what you're hearing from your people there in Ohio, and what is your message on the economy? What's your message on taxes? What's your message on jobs? I'm kind of interested in the local chatter there in Cincinnati.
4: Yeah, economy and affordability is something I hear every day on the campaign trail. And in my opinion, affordability will be the defining issue of this decade and probably the next as well. When I speak about the economy, I talk about both long-term planning, but also short-term relief. And here locally, long-term planning looks like workforce development. It looks like keeping the companies that we have here and also keeping our talent here and not having a brain drain to other cities around the country. And I'm also doing a big push to promote trade schools in the district. We have a changing economy, and we need plans for our youth. And I think trade schools are a great alternative to traditional college. And secondly, when we talk about short-term relief, I think the Big Beautiful Bill was a great start in that direction. No taxes on tips, no taxes on overtime. This puts money back in the pockets of working-class families. And there's even some great other provisions in there, like allowing Pell Grants to be used for trade schools. So I think we need to talk about both short-term relief and long-term planning when we're talking about the economy. And my opponent, Greg Landsman, voted for the largest tax increase in American history. This is not someone who is thinking on either short-term relief or a long-term vision for what this community needs.
23: I've been following some of the news coverage in Cincinnati for the last year, really since I've been doing this radio show just over a year now. One of the biggest stories, really, last summer, you might remember it, this terrible situation. This mob beat up this couple in downtown Cincinnati, and that was one of what I think are several sort of horrific crime stories in Cincinnati. I think one of the brightest lines in this midterm is going to be which party stands for law and order and which party stands for this lawlessness in American cities. Are you hearing a lot about that from the voters in this district? What's your message on crime and safe neighborhoods?
4: It is. We have a crime issue in this city and region, and we need to solve it. And look, I'm a proud downtown resident myself, and I see the issues here every day. That brawl actually happened right around the corner from my apartment complex. So I'm intimately familiar with that situation and a couple other situations that have been downtown recently. And my opponent wants to defund the police and defund DHS. And these are not common sense solutions. And we need to get back to enforcing the laws on the books, but also supporting our law enforcement with the training and the resources they need to get the job done. And to me, these are these common sense, practical solutions, just like filling potholes, that we need to have an effective society. And crime is, of course, a physical safety issue, but it's also an economic development issue as well. And if we can't have people feel safe when they want to walk from the Reds ballpark to Finley Market, we failed. We failed as a city, and we're going to fail as a city, and we need to fix the crime issue.
23: Yeah, it seems to me that a lot of the local Democrats in Cincinnati who are in positions of authority when it comes to law and order and taking care of crime have absolutely failed. I mean, it strikes me that some of this election, your race, everything on the ballot is going to be something of a referendum on which of these two parties can keep us safe. In Cincinnati, I think local Democrats have failed. I don't think your opponent, Landsman, has done anything at all to stand apart. As you mentioned, he's been part of the blockade in Washington, D.C., keeping the Department of Homeland Security shut down. So I think that issue for you, particularly in that area in which you live, is going to be salient. Eric Conroy, you're a Republican. You're a congressional candidate in Ohio's 1st District. I got about 30 seconds left. Tell us where to find you on the Internet, and I'll give you the last word.
4: Sure. Well, if you want to hear more about my campaign, go to ericconroy.com, and you can hear about my 14 years in both the CIA and the Air Force, where I served overseas in war zones, Asia, and Europe. And you can also hear about my positions. And really, we are back to bringing common sense to this district and pushing those common sense Republican policies. And that means affordability, crime, school choice, and putting power back into the hands of local government and not a large government bureaucracy. So it's really a high tide for everyone to really get on board with these midterms. These midterms are critical. The House is on the line. The president's agenda is on the line. And the future of the Republican Party is on the line. And that battleground runs right through Ohio District 1.
23: Well said. Eric Conroy from Ohio, thanks for joining us. We are going to take a break. When we come back, we're actually going to talk about another congressional campaign, one going on out in California you want to hear about. Stay with us here on the Scott Jennings Show.
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8: A better life with Dr. Sanjay Gupta.
9: We've all been there. In a boring meeting, a long lecture, struggling to stay awake. No matter how hard you try, you nod off. And that is never a good look. Aside from the obvious, making sure you're getting enough sleep, there are a couple quick pick-me-ups that experts recommend before you take your seat. If you have time, you might try to squeeze in a quick nap, just a couple minutes even. That can increase your alertness. Or try to pop outside for a quick walk, get your blood and your hormones pumping, splash some cold water on your face, or grab a cup of coffee, obviously. If you're not a caffeine drinker, even just taking small sips of water throughout your meeting could be enough to keep you awake. Of course, you could also make a point to engage in the meeting. You're not likely to fall asleep while you're actually talking. I'm Dr. Sanjay Gupta, helping you live a better life.
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23: Friday, July the 24th. Thanks for listening here. Heavy politics week here on the Scott Jennings Show, really drilling down on some of these states and districts where the majority will be decided in November. And as you know, every day this week, I have been profiling a congressional district where I think Democrats have nominated someone who's so far outside the mainstream that even though they may have some sort of generic environmental advantage, they may have played themselves out of the race. Let's talk about the last in this series today. It's California's 22nd congressional district out on the Pacific Coast. For the past 6 years, this district has been represented historically blue, but it's been represented by a Republican named David Valadao. He's a stalwart, conservative stalwart with a record of bringing a lot of federal dollars back to his district. It's an agriculture-based district, so they value someone who knows how to work the government system. But redistricting changes in California made this more blue, and now Democrats would like to get this district back. But as I said, instead of giving independents or moderates or normal people some normal Democrat to vote for, what do they do here? They've nominated a man named Randy Vijayguess, an activist and acolyte of Bernie Sanders. And by the way, if you want a sort of an idea of who this guy is, he uses the same political consultants, this group called the Fight Agency, that were the brainchilds, who were the brainchildren of Graham Plattner. So he's got the Plattner team, Vijayguess does, running his campaign. And they have a lot of things in common with Graham Plattner and with Bernie Sanders. Number one, they've got the backing of this clown, Ro Khanna. Let's hear that in cut number seven.
17: I was one of Randy Vijayguess' first endorsers, and I'm proud to be here with him. We need him in Congress. He's the only candidate who's for Medicare for all, single health care in the district.
23: So you can see the socialism is already started with this Vijayguess campaign. Here's more on that Medicare for all in cut six.
18: On day one, I will be a proud co-sponsor of Medicare for All because I believe that healthcare is a human right. Nobody should have to choose between going to a doctor and paying their rent. Nobody should have to choose between rationing their insulin and paying their mortgage. And I'm here to say that nobody should have to fight cancer and their congressman at the same time. We deserve healthcare as a human right. And whether it's healthcare, whether it's housing, whether it's education, a lot of this comes back to the same corruption that is money in politics.
23: So a lot of the sort of liberal buzzwords, but if you drill down on it, and I think it was interesting that in the same breath as talking about Medicare for all, he talked about a bunch of other sectors of the economy. Why do they do that? Because they intend for the government to take over all of those sectors of the economy. It's just that healthcare, under the guise of Medicare for all, is the one they're starting with. How do you pay for this, you might ask? Well, number one, you begin to raise taxes. They'll say on the rich, but it'll be on every single working class American. In fact, Vijayguess has already pledged to reverse, to vote against to repeal the working families tax cuts that were passed last summer. Hear this in cut four.
18: It's not good enough to say that we're going to reverse these tax cuts in this big bill, which we will, but we actually need to fight for health care as a human right.
23: So, I mean, look, these tax cuts, A, every working class American that pays taxes got a tax cut from Donald Trump in the first term. And B, those tax cuts were made permanent last summer. And C, a whole bunch of tax cuts for working class Americans were added in. No tax on tips, no tax on overtime, no tax on Social Security. Many of you out there have benefited from this. This man, Villegas, wants to take it away from you. And he's not the only one. All of these socialist candidates that are running in the Democratic Party across the country intend to raise your taxes. Now, immigration is a big issue in this campaign. Villegas is bragging about his team reporting ICE agents who are simply out trying to enforce the law. Cut five.
18: We have an amazing rapid response network in Kern County that has been really good about reporting any, sightings of ICE and going in to verify to not cause panic.
23: So here's the deal. They're going to raise your taxes. They're going to have a complete government takeover of health care. And what you get in this Villegas character is someone who thinks he should be spending his time on obstructing federal law enforcement from simply enforcing existing federal immigration law. You see all these lunatics out on the street interfering with federal law enforcement trying to do their job? That's this guy. He brags about it. He's a communist, he's a socialist, he's a left-wing lunatic, and he's running in a moderate-ish district. Valadao has a great chance to hold it because Democrats here have gone way too far to the left. We'll take a break and do more after this on the Scott Jennings Show. Stay with us.
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25: From ABC News, I'm Dave Packer. Massive forest fires in parts of Europe have sent thousands fleeing the flames. Towns near Spain's capital, Madrid, shut down. And in France's south, the flames raging out of control in Bordeaux. ABC's Marcus Moore.
26: Huge plumes of smoke darkening the sky over southwest France's beaches, popular with American tourists. Whipping winds and a historic heat wave in part fueling the flames. Across the border in central Spain, authorities racing to evacuate a care home as flames burn nearby, assisting the most vulnerable, people using walkers and wheelchairs.
25: With Iranian attacks on more shipping routes, the escalating war is sending oil and gas prices higher. Josh Feldman is on a family road trip from South Florida to Cooperstown, New York.
27: We started at like 350 in South Florida, 360. So it's just been going up every state we hit. The lowest we've seen was like 410, 415.
25: An FDA advisory board voting to recommend two more peptides to be added to the drug compounding list. ABC News medical contributor Dr. Alok Patel.
28: That does not mean FDA approved. That's an important distinguish for the public. What this means is that the raw ingredients can be legally made by compounding pharmacies, and then a physician may be able to prescribe from the compounding pharmacy.
25: Peptides are getting traction with social media influencers, but there's no concrete data that using peptides can lead to better health outcomes. In Canada, officials gathered on Friday to dedicate the new Gordie Howe International Bridge, which will connect Windsor, Ontario with Detroit. Canada canceled the planned joint ceremony after President Trump announced a new 50% tariff on Canadian goods entering the U.S. President Trump addressing the journalists who cover him at the White House Correspondents' Dinner on Friday night.
29: But I am delighted to be here at the White House Correspondents' Dinner. Amazing people. A lot of people that I like. Some I don't like at all.
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25: Sources tell ABC News Sean Combs was involved in a prison fight.
32: The other inmate involved in the altercation made a remark to Combs, which instigated the fight, according to the source. It's unclear how long Combs will be in solitary confinement. The music mogul in October began his stay at New Jersey's FCI Fort Dix, where he's serving out his sentence for interstate prostitution. Combs is expected to be released in 2028. Peter Haralambos, ABC News, New York.
25: An egg recall is now tied to a salmonella outbreak.
33: There may literally be a bad egg in your house. The FDA out with another food warning Friday, this time regarding certain types of eggs. The agency says at least 98 people across 17 states have been infected with salmonella. Midwest Poultry Services issued a voluntary recall of white shell eggs and brown cage-free shell eggs with sell-by and best-by dates between July 20th and August 17th. The recalled staples sold in several states, including Texas, Louisiana, Mississippi, and New Mexico. The FDA is investigating. I'm Stephanie Officer, ABC News.
25: Chiefs quarterback Patrick Mahomes has been cleared to start training camp after knee surgery last year. Mahomes says he met all the benchmarks. Archaeologists have unveiled a partially reconstructed frescoed ceiling vault from a banquet hall featuring detailed images of Greek mythology and Pompeii, which was buried in 79 AD by the eruption of Mount Vesuvius. As the fragments of frescoes are found and restored, they can be added to the scene. Dave Packer, ABC News.
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17: 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Gary McNamara and Eric Hurley talk about everything from politics to social issues and news of the day. 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
18: All across America, he is Eric Carly and I'm Gary McNamara. All right. I was thinking the other day we need to introduce, like, and so I'm going to label this hour, maybe not the entire hour, but just label this hour the Red Eye Radio Crazy Hour.
1: Wouldn't that be every hour?
18: More example. That's true. Why limit it to an hour?
1: Yeah, something happened that I don't know about.
18: But this happened yesterday. You had Dr. Sam Hargood, who is part of the medical department at the University of California at San Francisco. And Dr. Dubinette from UCLA Medical School. All right?
1: All right.
18: Now, I'm just going to play it. We don't have to, you know, give too much of a preamble to it, but it's on the radical transgender movement in medicine.
1: Okay. Yeah.
18: Listen to this now. This is just, they just won't answer the question. Now, this is scary because if you try to get away with this in medicine, whoa. What won't you try? Here we go. And this is Representative Mary Miller asking the questions. Here we go.
22: Also troubling, Dr. Benedetti, it appears that DEI has not left UICM. On your school's about page, clear as day, it says, and I quote, "At the University of Illinois College of Medicine, we are committed to diversity and inclusion. We have a number of programs and initiatives in place to promote diversity and inclusion." It's clear that UICM is just hiding the fact that DEI is still its core mission. Dr. Haygood, UCSF's classroom guide titled Framework for Gender and Sex Concepts in Teaching advises against using the term pregnant women. Instead, it says to use pregnant people. Who are pregnant people compared to pregnant women? Just curious.
23: So that is a part of a curriculum to help our students who are facing a wide diversity of patients. Of course, the vast majority of pregnancies are in women, and I have absolutely no problem with using the word pregnant women. I use it myself.
22: Has a non-biological woman ever had a baby?
23: A transgender person can.
22: That's not a biological woman. Has a non-biological woman ever had a baby?
18: By the way, at that point, you're fired.
1: Yeah, yeah.
18: At that point, you're fired.
1: Get out.
18: Here we go. More. Here we go.
22: Oh, reiterate. It's ridiculous.
23: We take care of transgender patients.
22: Dr. Hargood, the UCSF guide I mentioned earlier also advises using a child's self-reported gender identity, even if it conflicts with the parent's wishes. Say a 7-year-old boy comes into your doctor's office and reveals he believes he's a girl. Is UCSF advising physicians to explicitly violate parents' moral values and have the doctors address this boy as a girl?
23: Our programs are consistent with federal and state law. We undertake comprehensive psychological mental health evaluations and work with the parents on these issues.
22: Okay, and I hope that you are consistent with the law because, like I say, we reserve the right, we have the right to withhold funding from any institution in violation. Lastly, Dr. Dubinet, a required course at UCLA Medical School, advises OBGYN students not to, and I quote, assume gender identity. Okay, from another class in May of 2026, it included a disclaimer that while it uses the term she and women, it does not intend to exclude, and I quote, those who have a uterus but do not identify with these terms. What does that even mean?
6: I'm not familiar with that announcement. I'd have to read the entire thing.
22: Okay, I hope that you go back and check it out. Can someone have a uterus but not be a woman? Because it seems like your school is promoting that ridiculous idea.
6: I think, again, as Dr. Hoggett has described, we're treating transgender people, but we're doing that in compliance with state and federal law.
22: And you do teach biology?
6: Yes, we do.
22: Yes, this is curious. So I'm going to ask you again, can someone have a uterus and not be a woman? Just say yes or no. Can they?
6: Again, I would
1: need to general ladies.
22: That's what your medical school is promoting.
1: The general.
18: You're fired.
10: Yeah, you're fired. You're fired.
18: Listen, if you wish to be a delusional liberal congressperson or senator or whatever or president and promote that,
10: right?
18: Fine. In the medical profession, you're talking biology.
10: Well, and this was something that the Trump administration directly addressed with the CDC after years of the Obama administration. This is during Trump's first term. During the years of the Obama administration and the CDC, they were changing terminology. And it's important that you not do that. So what they do is they tiptoe around it. What gender were you assigned at birth? Well, what do you mean assigned? Assigned by who? What did they say you were? What did somebody just, you know, with no authority to do so? That's the implication. What gender did they assign you at birth? What's your biological gender? That's the question.
18: Can't answer it.
10: You cannot answer that. And this is a problem. You know, the American Medical Association, remember that case that ended, it was, I don't know, 2-3 months ago, maybe longer. And you had said for years, look, the lawsuits are going to change things, mm-hmm. especially when it comes to children. But I think even beyond that, and I think we both talked about this, even with adults who have had surgeries and said, you know, look, when I decided this, I didn't have the proper counseling or something like this. You're going to see a lot of lawsuits. And the American Medical Association released a statement basically saying, look, we're not going to be able to do this. This is going to be a problem when it comes to surgeries. When you're teaching, and this is the thing, is that you're going to indoctrinate through these teachings and then set out into the world a new group of doctors, nurse practitioners, physicians, assistants, and everybody else that will be in charge of people's care, that will be using language that doesn't make sense to the average person, that comes straight from the agenda. that can't come straight from the indoctrination itself. And when you do that, it becomes dangerous. Biological male, living as a woman, transgender female, biological male. All of these things have to be very clear in the medical field, because there you can't change them. And again, this is why I have the problem with what were you assigned, what gender were you assigned at birth? Assigned doesn't belong there.
18: Don't you have to ask the question, who's doing the assignment?
10: Who's doing the assignment? My creator assigned it.
18: Right.
10: Oh, bring that up in a liberal university. Good luck with that. And those are the things, you know, that come down to it, that it comes down to. There are no anomalies, you know, or there are, well, maybe a few anomalies out there when it comes to science. There are very few anomalies. But when you're talking about teaching science.
18: Yeah, not with chromosomes, though.
10: No. But when you're talking about teaching science, but I mean in medical and, you know, in okay. general, okay. you know, and you make, in fact, you make a case for any anomaly along the way, right? Those would be special cases, which may require special treatment or not. This is what they're going out of their way to make it look like biologically these are anomalies. And they are not. They are agenda. They are indeed a social construct. They are coming up with their version, whatever their version is. You know, a pregnant person came in.
18: No, but you just hit it right there where they contradict themselves.
10: Yes.
18: Because we were told for the longest time that gender is a social construct.
10: Right.
18: Which means it's not biological.
10: Right. Exactly.
18: This is a social. Socially, we have decided to do this.
10: Right.
18: Well, have you scientifically? No. Well, are you a scientist or a sociologist?
10: That's it. Because you're a scientist. In science, they're applying a social construct.
18: Right.
10: And it does not apply in science.
18: It's just,
10: you know, it reminds me of the, you know, the Earth First video that we've played. And the girl goes, you know, give me that life that rock over there has lived. And
18: what a wonderful life that rock has lived.
10: What a wonderful life that rock has lived. And then I think to myself, you know, sometimes I kind of have a boring life. And the rock may have had more. At least the rock gets outside once in a while. But no,
18: I'm going to defend my life and say my life is more interesting than a rock.
10: Yeah. Well,
18: I'll take that strong stand.
10: Well yours is. I wouldn't bet on mine on certain days. I've watched
18: The Rock doesn't talk to a cat like I do.
10: I've watched every video on YouTube 3 times. I finished YouTube. No, but I mean, it's like saying, you know, well that rock could identify as a tree.
18: It's just ridiculous. And then but that's a beautiful thing how they contradict themselves. But you and I do not live in the bubble of today, because you and I both remember when the argument was gender is not sex.
10: Right.
18: And all of a sudden, one day, and I'm serious, it happened in like a month.
10: Oh.
18: All of a sudden, gender was sex.
10: Yep.
18: It's like, wait a minute, you've just reversed yourself 180 degrees.
10: Yeah.
18: It didn't matter.
10: Yeah.
18: It didn't matter. And I go by that thing that I read the other day from the one guy who wrote about the radical transgender movement, that basically it's the ultimate power play. You actually attempt to brainwash people that what is scientifically impossible is possible without any evidence to back it up, and you shame and demonize the people that won't agree with your absurdity.
10: Right.
18: And then you wish to change society by something that is so incredibly ridiculous and self-evident.
10: Right. Yeah.
18: And it's just, wow.
10: No, I mean, it's that's it. And they say it as if it's true. And then the next phase is shaming you if you don't use the language. You heard it in a way in some of these responses here and the audio you just played. The idea is, and they're not going to answer the question, but if they were on their territory, if they were in their setting, on their turf, they would condemn you for even questioning this policy.
18: I have it here. Transgenderism, the radical transgender movement, is an uncontrolled society-scaled experiment in which conformity and obedience, a test of how far you can make people parrot absurdities, inflict cruelties, collude with unrealities, and ostracize and punish people for things that they do not themselves believe. It is a test whether the moral self-abasements and routine betrayals that occurred in the Soviet bloc with its secret police and political prisons and armies of informants could be replicated in a liberal, democratic, and pluralistic society that lacked this formal apparatus of repression, whether minor rewards and punishments could force people to punish people for stating the most self-evident of all truths and inspire them to cheer on the chemical castration and dismemberment of their own children. It is a test of whether civil liberties organizations could be twisted into instruments of state repression and human rights groups, instruments of defamation and violence against women. It is a test that most of the Western world is failing. I thought that was just a wonderful way to wrap it up in a couple of paragraphs.
10: Yep.
18: And that Wesley Yang, and he's a writer on Substack. Don't know anything else about him, but I'm telling you, that's almost perfect.
10: Yeah. Yeah. I mean, again, the more we allow this nonsense, because you're shredding the truth is what you're doing. If we can change that, if anything can be a social construct, everything can be a social construct.
18: As we've said before, though, and this is where the right has to attack it, this is not about caring about transgenders. They could give a damn.
10: No. There's a mental health crisis that they themselves promote.
18: They're admitting they are admitting, as we have said, there's a huge mental health crisis.
10: Yes.
18: We go back to the Berkeley professor.
10: Right.
18: Going up against the...
10: Josh Hawley.
18: Mm-hmm. That point.
10: Mm-hmm.
18: That you can't even talk about this. Why?
10: Right.
18: Because they'll commit suicide if you do.
10: Right.
18: If you even talk about transgenderism, well, there's a mental health issue here. Yeah. You can't say that!
10: Right.
18: You know, it's like
10: they're trying to shut down the conversation.
18: Yeah. They're trying to shut down the conversation. They don't the biggest lie is that they give a damn about people that have these thoughts that they're the opposite sex.
10: Right.
18: They don't give a damn about them.
10: No, they don't.
18: They could care less about them.
10: Yep.
18: We are Red Eye Radio.
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13: A trail of record-setting heat continues this week. USDA meteorologist Brad Rippey says this wave originated last week.
14: We started to see heat emerging from the western United States, and it really took hold across the northern Great Plains over the weekend, peaking on Sunday. And now as we move through this week, some of that heat is propagating eastward across the northern Corn Belt, the Great Lakes region, and then eventually reaching the northeastern and middle Atlantic states.
13: The peak of this heat wave Sunday, a near all-time record high temperature for the state of Montana.
14: Luckily, some of that heat has lost a little bit of punch, but that doesn't change the fact that here approaching the midweek, you're looking at temperatures in the 95 to 100 degree range.
13: Rippey says the heat should not impact Midwestern corn and soybeans this week. He adds, ironically, near to below normal temperatures are forecasted along a stretch of the nation's southern tier. I'm Rod Bain reporting for the U.S. Department of Agriculture in Washington, D.C.
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17: We are Red Eye Radio. 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I'm Gary McNamara. Welcome and good morning. But I, you know, you and I were just talking about during the break that, and I, one of the things I'd said, and you've always agreed with it, is that the right has to go after the left on this whole thing that they care about transgenders. 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
18: Wow, that's unacceptable.
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10: And I'm Gary McNamara along with Eric Harley. Well, the Democrat Socialists of America are being very clear about what they want. We'll get to that in just a minute.
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10: You know, Eric, I don't know what happened last week, but the Democrat Socialists of America must have put it into print. Because when we were on vacation last week, all of a sudden there's a news story all over the place. Here's what the Democrat Socialists of America want.
11: Yeah.
10: And I'm thinking to myself, as I'm on vacation last week, we talked about this 2 weeks ago.
11: Right. It seemed old.
10: And, and I think this was because of the convention that they held.
11: They had the convention.
10: And so it came out what they wanted and that was reported.
11: Yeah.
10: And then it must have come out in print because I was like, deja vu, didn't we do this story? Well, now they're out publicizing it. This is Democrat Socialist of America co-chair, Ashiq Sadiq, on getting rid of the Senate. You ready? Here we go.
19: All right. We just don't see the point of the Senate. Historically, it was meant to serve very wealthy people who owned a lot of land. And that's still a system that we have today. And it's something we would change. We would expand what the House of Representatives does. And make it more actually representative of people who live in this country.
20: So would you like to abolish the Senate?
19: That's part of our platform, and we don't think that's extreme. We think it's a change that would help make this country more democratic.
10: I just love, it isn't extreme to them, by the way.
11: No.
10: That's the whole point. It's not extreme. All right, now let's continue about socialism. The general concept of socialism, and then we'll give our analysis of this, right? But here we go. The same guy, Ashiq Sadiq, on the propaganda of socialism. Okay, here we go. Right.
19: So there's been a lot of propaganda since the Cold War and Red Scares in the United States, where very powerful people in the United States felt threatened by the politics we represent. So that's why, a lot of people never learned about the history of democratic socialists in the United States, and that it was organized workers who pushed for things like a 40-hour work week or ending child labor. And these are things that are part of the legacy of democratic socialism in this country, and that's really against nationalism and fascism. So even the label of national socialism that the Nazis used at the time was intentionally meant to trick people, and it worked at the time, unfortunately, in Germany. But that's why we have to emphasize the democratic part of what we're talking about today.
10: So what are they talking about when to get through all the, you know, the mumbo jumbo? What is he talking about? What they're trying to sell is the tyranny of the majority, which the founding fathers recognized. What they're trying to say, because remember, they want to get rid of the Senate. And then they wish to get rid of the executive branch and the Supreme Court being separate bodies of the federal government, and everything would be under the authority of the House. The Senate would be gone. The House would be population only. Mm-hmm. It would be viewed as population only. And And at that particular point, any of your rights could be taken away if the population, the majority of the people, wanted your rights to be taken away. And what rights? Property rights. That's what they're after. Oh, they're after the government. Socialism is about the government taking over companies.
1: Yep.
10: That's what it's about. That's what socialism is. Mm-hmm. Whether it happens through the power of the people to say, we're going to take your property and we're going to nationalize these businesses, the result is the same whether it's a dictator or whether it's the popular vote. The founding fathers recognized that.
1: Mm-hmm.
10: They knew it back then, mm-hmm. and that's the fallacy of Mr. Sadiq. That's what he doesn't want to tell you, because what they're saying is, we'll do it through, if the majority of the population wishes to take away your property, well, it's the democratic process that's doing it.
11: Yeah, the people are being represented.
10: Right.
11: And the fact is, again, the tyranny of the majority and the mob rules, right? And next thing you know, you get into this populist thing, because then we have to think about the willfully ignorant. The majority, you know, and it is a number of people that where just pick any issue that's on the table. Well, shouldn't the government, you know, the big one, shouldn't the government own these businesses? Nobody has a right to own your home. No one has a right to own these apartment complexes.
10: Well, that's where you get into socialism, which is, again, the government control, again, the means of production, which means they control, the government owns the industry, and then you go to communism where there is no private property that is allowed at all.
11: Well, because what are the first big targets? You know, energy, things that we require to live, energy, food. Now, the left will argue that, you know, in terms of air conditioning, you don't need air conditioning, but energy, they recognize. Now, the thing is because with their whole stupid wind and solar powered program, you won't be able to have air conditioning and you just won't get the job done. But they'll come in with the big ones that they've been trying to nationalize for a long time. And they are energy. And of course, the entire medical field, medicine and healthcare, those are the two massive chunks of the economy that they believe they should. And the way they sell it is, well, nobody should be making a dime off of your health care. Remember, we got the nobody should be making a dime off of food. Nobody should make a dime off of water. They even, you know, we had the argument, well, your city charges you for water. It's, you know, all the process. You shouldn't be charging for water. You shouldn't be charging for health care. Nobody should make a dime off of these things. And then what's next? Well, our logical step back then was, well, food. You need food every day. And then, well, that's right. Nobody should make a dime off of corporations. This is where you get into the Mamdani effect. And that is, you know, the government, in that case, the city, owning grocery stores. And then you spread, you know, you're trying to get this mentality of the willfully ignorant in the direction of, yeah, that's right. We have a right to food. We have a right to health care. We have a right to energy. We have a right to property. So think about that. Shelter, food, energy, health care. Those things, those major items is what they would target in terms of nationalizing those if they were to get
10: what you meant is say you have a right to your property.
11: Exactly.
10: You said you have right. Because remember, the communists, the socialists, communists don't want private ownership.
11: Right. Yeah. You know, yeah, that's my whole point is that they have a right that so they want to control shelter, food, health care, and energy.
10: And then when he talks about that the Senate was just for rich people, it wasn't. The founding fathers recognized that you needed to have representation. States need to have, and this is the whole thing. We're never going to get rid of the Senate.
11: No,
10: it's not
11: going to
10: happen. It's not going to happen. But it's interesting to talk about because it's why does the Senate exist? because you have these liberals out there saying, well, we're going to get rid of the Senate. You think Vermont wants to get rid of their representation in the Senate?
11: Right.
10: You think New Hampshire, Rhode Island,
11: right,
10: Maine,
11: right,
10: wants to give up their two senators?
11: Right.
10: They lose any type of clout or representation in the government. And the Senate was set up to ensure. That's why you have bicameral legislators throughout the Western world, whether it's a parliamentary system or a representative government system like we have a constitutional republic with a stronger executive branch. That's why it exists. It exists because the founding fathers understood, because they revolted over what? Taxation without representation. They knew it. And when you do it, and the beautiful part is when you see what the futurists are saying, that where the population is going to grow, Texas and Florida are going to dominate 75 years from now if everything continues the same.
1: Yeah.
10: California is going to be a blip when it comes to the increase in the population. People are going to move south. They're going to move, which is why the desperation of CNBC. Well, by all liberal standards, the worst states are the red states. We'll get to that here in like a second.
11: Yeah.
10: I think National Review did an article on that.
11: My
10: it was like,
11: gosh.
10: Oh my God, it's so bad. But you said it yesterday. They're desperate. They've got to put stuff out there because they know people are moving and they're trying to keep people from moving. You know, the best part is the number of people from like Florida, Texas, and Tennessee that said, we are the worst states. Don't come here.
11: Yeah. Oh, no, it's horrible.
10: I love that.
11: Yes, it's horrible here in Texas.
10: It's horrible in Texas. Don't come here.
11: I'll tell you what's horrible is the traffic from all the people coming here. No. But it's no, you think about that. And I remember Robert Reich on social media putting on this goes back, I don't know how many years, but it was 3, 4, 5 years ago, but he was going on a rant about the Senate. I don't know if he used Wyoming as the example, because Wyoming's got fewer than 600,000 people. They only have one House seat, right? Mm-hmm. And that used to be Liz Cheney occupied that seat. But they have two senators. Why do they get two and California only has two? That was his argument. I'm not sure if it was Wyoming. I'm pretty sure it was, but it was basically a, you know, very low population state, relatively speaking, to California. And California only gets two senators. This is the problem, and this is what they believe. But you look at the number of House seats in California as opposed to the one in Wyoming, and, of course, you know, you look at the, okay, well, that's the representation over in the House. And the district just happens to be the entire state in Wyoming. Those ideas, and we have said for the longest time, in fact, we may have to claim today on our 21st anniversary as a team together.
10: Oh, that's right. I forgot.
11: Yeah. Yeah. July 15th.
10: What are we doing? We should be. Where's the alcohol?
11: Yeah. We don't have any bourbon. Ron brought muffins. Yeah, Ron
10: muffins.
11: Producer Ron brought muffins. So we have muffins.
10: Poppy seeds?
11: Yeah.
10: Seinfeld episode, right?
11: No, because we'll get tested if we eat poppy seeds. No, but, you know, you look at that entire equation, right? And we said back in the day, you need to own what you actually want. And now they do. And it's been published. They had their convention.
10: Yep.
11: Now they're out there promoting it. They're saying this isn't radical. Of course it is. These things aren't going to happen. This is what they're pushing for, though.
10: We are Red Eye Radio.
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0: Now, it's Red Eye Radio. Gary McNamara and Eric Harley talk about everything from politics to social issues and news of the day. Whether you're up late or you're just starting your day, welcome to the show. From the Relief Factor Studios, this is Red Eye Radio.
1: All across America, we are Red Eye Radio. He is Eric Harley, and I'm Gary McNamara. Good morning. Happy birthday to us.
2: Happy anniversary.
1: Okay.
2: Yeah,
1: Well, the show
2: wasn't born.
1: Our partnership was born.
2: I guess you could say that.
1: 21 years now. We're now into year 22. But
2: who was the pregnant person involved, though?
1: Who birthed us?
2: And we'll use the politically correct.
1: Who was the birthing person of Red Eye?
2: Well, by the way, that should be the biggest complaint on that whole thing. You're taking credit, the most credit, away from women when you do that. I mean, and we already know they don't care. But you talk about giving birth. Oh, no, a pregnant person. It's a woman. Because a man couldn't do it. Even if all of a sudden nature changed that, a man still wouldn't be able to get through it. Trust me.
1: Well, I might be able to say this without getting any flack.
2: Yeah.
1: If a male had to give birth, it might be more painful than a woman. And I'm not going to go into the details.
2: Well, there's that part of it. But also, we don't handle pain as well.
1: I did see the other day that somebody, if you're a golfer, you understand this, that three putting, you know, when you three putt on a golf, when a guy three putts on a golf course, you know, women can understand it because it's almost to the level of giving birth. Saw that in a meeting the other day. I'm like, oh.
2: That's comedy.
1: I know, but there we are.
2: 21 years.
1: We completed yesterday.
2: Yeah,
1: and for me, it's amazing because there's no reason to lie about it. But my goal is to stay a year and get out.
2: Right. My goal was for you to stay a year and get out.
1: Exactly. Both of our goals for me to stay a year and get out.
2: By a year, you mean a week. But yeah.
1: And, you know, for me, it was an opportunity to do a national show.
2: Yeah. Yeah.
1: And put it on my resume and then leapfrog somewhere else.
2: Right.
1: If you would have ever told me.
2: Yeah.
1: That it would be 21 years.
2: Yeah.
1: And I would still be doing this. I would have told you you're out of your mind.
2: Yeah.
1: When I first started. But I knew, I think we agree on this, it was about a week in where we both looked at each other and said,
2: right? Yeah. I was drinking heavily back then, but yeah. No. It was, we knew right away. I remember starting when the creator of the all-night show on our flagship WBAP, Bill Mack, in 1969, he created the show. I joined him in 96. And after he retired, just after he retired in 2001, I remember Hal Jay, the great Hal Jay on the WBAP Morning News. He had asked me on the air that morning after Bill, you know, had retired. He said, well, Bill was here for 32 years doing that all-night show. Do you see yourself, you know, doing this for 32 years? And I couldn't even help. But the no came out so fast. No. And it'll be 30 years for me in this December, and I couldn't be more proud, and I don't want to go anywhere, and I hope it's another, you know, I don't think it'll be another
1: years.
2: 30, but I'd love to do another 10 or 15 easily. Yeah. It's been crazy. If you think about 2005, I'd love to go back to Eric and Gary of 2005, right? And because here we are, you know, basically just began the second term of George W. Just began the second term of George W. Bush. We're just months into it. And, you know, things were going on. And, you know, I mean, it was, we were having political discussions. Then you got to the next year, the midterm, and the rank and file Republican, you know, they were, you know, upset about a lot of things. Back then, though, we couldn't criticize. You and I got a lot of flack for criticizing George W. Bush.
1: Oh, yeah.
2: You know, on spending.
1: Yeah.
2: And, you know, and then by the end of his term, everybody was on board for criticizing him for it. Of a the end of a second term. And so, you know, and all the things that we've experienced in that 21 years, and here we are in 2026, and, you know, the Socialists of America have had their convention. They're proudly, remember, with Obama, you couldn't say socialist. It was the new N-word, and they, you know, they condemned it. How dare you call him a socialist? You know, and then Bernie Sanders back then, he's always been a socialist. What do you mean? And, you know, we have said along the way, look, you need to own it. If you're on the left, why don't you promote what you believe, what you actually believe? And here we are in 2026. They had their convention.
1: Well,
2: you know, we've been talking about it a couple of weeks, but they just recently had their convention in recent days. And now they're proudly promoting it and saying it's not extreme. So there's, I mean, the spectrum of what we have covered, what we have gone through in our time together here in 21 years is incredible. It really
1: is. Yeah, it is. And I remember in 2006, I do remember that's when we said, okay, the Democrats now are not trying to pretend they're in the middle. But then again, the middle back then, as to what liberalism was back then, is completely topsy-turvy with where the Democratic Party is now. And so that, to me, is really interesting. When I think back, though, the things I think back of, the nights I remember doing the show, and from terrible things happening, the Vegas shooting. Yeah. That happened while we were on the air.
2: Because you and I were following on social media, as we always do. We're following on social media things that are going on. There was raw amateur video coming out of the Jason Aldean concert that was going on the ground level there in Vegas. It was an outdoor show. And then during the break, we turned the audio up because it looked frantic, but we couldn't hear the audio. So during the break, we listened to some of the audio.
1: That wasn't from a video. That was from Westwood One audio.
2: Saw it, but it was also on a video that I saw on social media.
1: Okay, but we played it.
2: No, we ended up playing it later. Yes.
1: We played it the first time we heard it was on the air. We did not preview that. We saw the Westwood One report played, and then we heard that automatic gunfire sound.
2: No, I said that's point. What I said when I was, in fact, when I previewed it on my side, and maybe you didn't hear that, but when I previewed the video on my side, I said, that sounds like a machine gun.
1: Okay, I thought it was, I thought it was live. That
2: entire night of covering that, because we knew right away, this was something we had no idea. We thought terrorist attack or whatever, and then as the night progressed, the Sarnia brothers and Watertown.
1: The Sarnia brothers, that was
2: started
1: huge.
2: Actually before our show, but you and I have always had the policy of we need to find reports that are coming in that we can cite because we're not there. We don't have reporters on the scene, and we need to be able to either repeat what the local authorities are saying and or repeat what local media or national media is reporting, and that's basically how we do our live coverage on breaking news. My gosh, the theater shooting in Aurora, Colorado. In fact, I was on that night.
1: Yeah, I wasn't here. Yeah.
2: And you weren't there. And
1: I was here for the hurricane that hit New York.
2: Right.
1: Where I was talking to people in high rises.
2: I had lost my voice.
1: Their power out. Yeah, you weren't in
2: I
1: that night.
2: I was sick.
1: Yeah.
2: I had no voice whatsoever. Yeah. And it was, I mean, that was crazy.
1: The ship hitting the bridge.
2: Yes.
1: In Baltimore. Remember the plant blowing up in West Texas.
2: Right. Yep.
1: Remember that one.
2: Katrina.
1: Katrina, yeah.
2: Katrina was
1: hit, yeah.
2: The next month?
1: And you know what I remember? And it wasn't really, it didn't happen on the air because when I got into the studio, we're about a half hour from going on the air, was the Colgan air crash. Just about 2 miles from my father's house.
2: Mm-hmm.
1: And the restaurant I talk about, Marty's, right around the corner, right the next block, is where that plane crashed. And I knew when they said it crashed, I think first I heard in Clarence. They didn't say Clarence Center. My father lives in Clarence.
2: What?
1: And I went, oh, my God, I haven't heard from, how come nobody's called me from the house? My mom was alive. Neither my mother or father had called me to tell me about it. And remember how worried I was when I got a hold of them. They're like, we're watching it right now. No, it's in Clarence.
2: And we had a friend who was also a sponsor at that time who lived in that neighborhood. And we were, you know.
1: Oh, yeah, I remember that. Yeah.
2: So, you know, trying to check in with everybody. Hurricane Rita and everything that was going on with that. I mean, a number of hurricanes along the way. But, you know, you add into it all the political stories. I mean, if you had told me in 2005 Trump was going to run, that wouldn't have been a surprise.
1: 2:40 a.m. our time, 3:40 a.m. roughly Eastern time when it was announced that he won in 2016.
2: And we talked about how, you know, it was really disappointing that the nation didn't hear that victory speech. Because... Yeah. It was one of the few times that he used the word we throughout that speech. And, you know, I mean, it's just his nature. But that night, he had a great speech. And he talked about it. And he said, you know, we, basically his entire team and the whole thing. But we got word early on from a reporter at that time that we had at the Hillary campaign headquarters. That, you know, she had lost it and she's, you know, lost her temper apparently and wasn't going to say anything. And then it officially came out and her spokesperson came out, I forget even who it was, and said, yeah, she's gone home for the night. And then later, years later, she talked about going home and lying on the couch for days. You know, she finally, there was a concession, but all of these, you know, events, that have happened. Well, you look at 2008, 2009, the what they call the Great Recession. Then COVID. COVID was just weird.
1: Yeah,
2: it was just weird. It started to make sense to most of us, I think, because of our sensibilities as humans. That, you know, we didn't know fully what it was. But we started to sense that we weren't getting the full story. And, you know, and then how all that played out. And then, my gosh, the Twitter files, you know, and how that changed, how Elon Musk buying Twitter really changed the entire scope of all social media platforms. Then Trump winning. In 2016.
1: I remember that, and it sticks with me because we've talked about the Democratic Party and the racism of identity politics, judging people by groups and not individuals.
2: Mm.
1: I go back to that show that we did, which must have been in early 2008.
2: Mm-hmm.
1: No, the summer of 2008. No, it wasn't the summer because it was the primary. And so it had not been decided, and it was Obama and it was Hillary.
2: Yeah. Yeah.
1: And we went on the air
2: somewhere around March, I guess. Then maybe,
1: yeah, and it could have been. But definitely the primary was in, you know, going full bore,
2: right?
1: And we said we only want to hear from Democrats.
2: Yeah.
1: Remember that?
2: Yeah.
1: Who do you want Obama or Hillary, and why? And the phone lines lit up like crazy. And except for one caller, after we finally said, guys, do issues matter?
3: Right.
1: Every single call.
3: Right.
1: Obama, because we need the first black president. Hillary, because we need the first woman president.
3: Right.
1: And we said, are there any issues? Finally, a guy called and said, well, yeah, Hillary's a warmonger and Obama is not. Remember?
3: Yeah. Yeah.
1: And that was it.
3: Right.
1: That was every single call that we took. And we were talking about this. Goes, this is amazing. Every caller is identity politics. And remember, that goes back. That goes back a significant period. That goes back, what, 18 years.
2: And when
1: and
2: people didn't know the words identity politics. We had seen it before for years.
1: Yeah.
2: We were fully aware of it, but you really had to be a wonk in order to, you know, recognize it every time it was happening. But they were very clear about it. And then to the point, the endorsements for Obama from celebrities was all about his skin color and nothing about his qualifications.
1: Yeah, it was amazing. I'll never forget that. And that was, I mean, that was to me when we went, wow.
2: Yeah.
1: This is really amazing how addict. And now we are. It's worse now than it's ever been.
2: Yeah. Oh, yeah.
1: It's a whole nother generation.
2: Yep.
1: Which has gotten us to DEI.
2: Yep.
1: The insanity of the radical transgender movement.
2: Yep.
1: We've been able to see the progression. We live the progression every night.
2: Yes.
1: For 21 years on that.
2: Yeah.
1: We are Red Eye Radio.
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0: We're Red Eye Radio. He is Eric Carlin. I'm Gary McNamara. Okay, coming up following the bottom of the hour, just one more story about our 21 years together coming up following the bottom of the hour. I just don't have time to tell it right
1: Well, there's 21 years worth, so I love talking about us.
0: It's all about us. I can sneak golf into here because it fits the narrative. We haven't said it in a while, the we're doomed narrative.
1: Yeah.
0: But it, relates.
1: The reason I think from my perspective, that I quit saying it so much is because I think everybody knows it now. I think it's obvious.
0: Oh,
1: more coming up.
0: Yes.

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15: We are Red Eye Radio. He is Eric Carlin. I'm Gary McNamara. All right. One more. Just funny thing about us starting our 22nd year together. 21 years ended yesterday on yesterday's show.
16: Yeah.
15: But I just have to bring this up because it just shows you, you know, some of the stuff just behind the scenes. And this goes back, I can say this because this goes back like 4 companies ago. But this is a true story. You know where I'm going on this. I just remember it so well. Mm-hmm. Because I was so happy, and then you just you just completely destroyed me. Yeah. And this is, I remember when I first started on the show, and they had us like in this production room where they made commercials.
5: Yeah, yeah.
15: And
5: yeah.
15: So where I was sitting, I had a computer.
5: Yeah.
15: The computer must have been, I don't know, I think they were using Fortran, and you were using those little cards that you blew, you know.
5: Yeah.
15: That you could blow, they blew wind through it in order to read it or whatever.
5: Right.
15: But no, it wasn't that bad. But this computer was so bad.
5: Yeah.
15: Couldn't play
5: floppy disks.
15: Yeah. That it was so old.
5: Yeah. Yeah.
15: That I could not, it did not have the space for me. I couldn't play audio cuts. Now, it wasn't the same because this goes back to 2005. YouTube had not yet gotten to the point where it is now at all.
5: And, right.
15: But we had actually the network, I believe, this would have been the first company, it would have been ABC that we worked for, had ABC News.
5: Yeah.
15: I couldn't play the audio cuts. We couldn't play audio cuts of what politicians were playing because my computer would just go on the fritz.
5: Right.
15: We couldn't do it.
5: And they had them all organized and everything in
15: everything
5: in a
15: was
5: file organized. That
15: right.
5: we could log on to.
15: Everything was organized and everything, and couldn't play it.
5: Right, yeah.
15: And I went to our boss at the time, no names here, went to our boss and said, can you get me a new computer? We can't play audio cuts. He goes, nope, don't have the budget.
5: Yeah.
15: Go, but we're a national talk show.
5: Yeah. And by the way, we had the budget, but yeah.
15: Oh, I know. I know. Of course we had the budget. Yes, we had.
5: Yeah.
15: Believe
5: me,
15: we had the budget.
5: Oh, yeah.
15: And he goes, we can't do it. I said, we're a national show. I can't play audio cuts, for God's sakes.
5: Mm-hmm.
15: Said, sorry, nothing we can do. About 8 months later, I'm in his office. He goes, I need to ask you a question. He goes, look, all these other talk shows are playing audio cuts. Why don't you guys ever play audio cuts?
5: Yeah.
15: I said, we had this conversation 8-9 months ago.
5: Right.
15: What are you talking about?
5: Right.
15: I told you I need a new computer. I cannot play audio cuts on that computer. It's too old.
5: Yeah.
15: So if this means you're going to get me a new one, he goes, no, we can't do that.
5: Yeah, right.
15: And then he never complained about it again. But then.
5: Mm-hmm.
15: I walk in one night to the studio. There's this brand new computer.
5: Yeah.
15: I was happy as when Peter burned down the company on Office Space.
5: Yeah.
15: I know. No, but I mean, I was thrilled. I go, oh my gosh, there's a new computer. This is new. I can play audio cuts. And Eric looked at me and he said,
5: no,
15: don't get too happy. I think it's only in here for the day.
5: It's,
15: and we'll be gone by Monday. And I'm like,
5: yeah, it was a week. Yeah, it was going to be there for the week.
15: For the week. OK,
5: yeah,
15: you're going to be there for the week because Laura Ingram, who wasn't even working for our company.
5: No, not at the time. No,
15: was coming in.
5: No.
15: To work, to do, they offered her the studio. She was going to be in Dallas.
5: Right.
15: Apparently, they were so embarrassed about the equipment
5: that
15: they took a new computer from elsewhere on that floor, put it in, set it up so they wouldn't be embarrassed with Laura Ingram saying, my God, this studio is like, did Marconi invent this thing or what? You know?
5: Yeah.
15: And so... they wouldn't do it for us.
5: No.
15: They wouldn't do it. They would not give us. So
5: they did it for a guest.
15: And we're the moneymaker. We were the moneymaker. She's not a moneymaker for our company.
5: Right.
15: They put it in because of embarrassment.
5: Right.
15: That's right.
5: Yeah.
15: And that's where Eric came up with the, I can't say the way he would say it, way back then, Eric.
5: Yeah.
15: Said, we have been crapped upon so much that we don't even know when we've been crapped upon.
5: Yeah. We've just gotten used to it.
15: But that was, and so when she was done, they pulled the computer out. It was done.
5: Yeah.
15: She was there for a week, gone.
5: I remember working
15: computer gone.
5: Over at our network studio at the time. And Diane Sawyer was in the building.
15: Oh, I remember this story.
5: Yeah. And so she's in the building there to interview, I forget who it was. One of the other more important radio personalities, I guess. I think it was Tom Joyner. I think it was. Anyway, so she's interviewing somebody else, right? And they wanted to do it out in the atrium area, but on this walkway that walked across on the second floor kind of show the entire atrium in the background of it. Oh, that's a good choice, right? They went into, they personally, management went into every studio in that building at that time and said, don't leave your studio. What? Are we doing is this a reverse fire drill? What's going on? And Diane Sawyer said, yeah, we know. Yeah, we see all the cameras and the lights and being set up and everything. We've heard it was Diane yet. Don't. And if you see her in the hallway, don't approach her. I'm like, are you kidding me? Are you kidding me? I have a friend who works and it was a true story. It was like, we were all going to be, oh, Diane, can I have my autograph? Would you give me your autograph? The whole thing. Or do you want my autograph? But I have a friend who actually works. He hauls equipment for the band Journey. And he said Neil Sean's wife, they were in the same hotel. Neil Sean's wife was walking down the hall with her security. And then her security measured, he told him, and he's the truck driver. They're one of the truck drivers. They look at him and go, like move away. Don't look, don't talk to her. Don't approach. And I thought, this is that whole Diane Sawyer thing all over again.
15: Well, we have a joke here.
5: Yeah.
15: That is, don't bother the talent. And it came from somebody who used to work in this building.
5: Yes, yes.
15: Who told, I forgot, was Ron or Alan or both of them.
5: Right.
15: That
5: the actual talent.
15: Yeah, they were talking to us or whatever, and that person said to them, don't bother the talent.
5: Don't bother the talent. Yeah, don't distract the talent.
15: Don't distract the talent.
5: Don't distract. Yeah, don't feed the bears.
15: And it's just like, it's...
5: I mean,
15: number one, we never said that.
5: Yeah.
15: Number two, if we're busy and somebody wants to talk to us, everybody knows it's closer to the show. It's like, man, can't talk now, whatever. Well, but so it's become a joke whenever we'll come in and somebody will say something, go, wait a minute.
5: And it's,
15: don't disturb the talent.
5: Well, it's a technical term, but I was actually at dinner out of town at this big event, and we had some big sponsors at this event. And I was there at the dinner table, and one of our promotions people says, well, Eric is the talent. Now, to our sponsors, that doesn't mean the same thing. In radio, when I say it, it's like, the on-air people,
15: right.
5: And, whatever.
15: More of a technical
5: term. Yeah, it's more of a technical term. It doesn't actually mean talent.
15: Not egotistical.
5: Trust me.
15: Not egotistical term.
5: Doesn't really apply, especially
15: else,
5: here.
15: Everybody else, it's egotistical.
5: For us, we have very talented people that are on the air with our company. Yeah, we're not included. But, I remember sitting there at that dinner. And I said, well, Kristen, thank you for that. Talent is a loosely, used phrase. It's a technical term for the people that are on the air. But so don't misconstrue that, because the people around the table were like, what the talent? What? And, but it's you and I, we kind of got used to it. Like I said, we've been... rained upon for so long, we don't know when we're standing in the rain. But no, it was the attitude that we have is that we come in and we earn it. We need the equipment. We need computers. We need microphones. Other than that, even the chairs, we'll hobble something together.
15: I've been happy with my chair.
5: Yeah.
15: That's a huge thing. For years, I've been happy with my chair.
5: I stole it from Bongino. Right.
15: But we do want to say, the support we've gotten, and I've said this for the longest time, because people ask, what do you think about your management? I've said, I got no complaints.
5: They're very responsive. They're very respectful.
15: Well, not even that.
5: Mm.
15: It's still the fact that being in this business over 45 years now, that people will actually say, we want you, this is our company.
5: Mm-hmm.
15: Go on the air and say whatever you think.
5: Mm-hmm.
15: and we believe we can make money on it.
5: Mm-hmm.
15: And my first reaction is, are you a bunch of idiots or what?
5: Yeah. Do you guys have calculators?
15: Yeah. What's wrong with you? You're talking about me? You want me to go on and you know, there was this belief, we don't get it anymore, that people would say, well, you know, I don't get it at all anymore, where people say, you know, I've listened to you on the air. What do you really think? What are your real opinions, though?
5: Yeah.
15: What I say in the air. That doesn't happen anymore now. Yeah, but because it's really, whether it's major corporations or single owners, only once in my life, and this goes back over 30 years ago, did anybody try to do that in management. That was it.
5: Yeah.
15: Really, it's, you know, the freedom that you have is really incredible. And I've often looked at it and I said, you know, the vetting process they did on me probably wasn't as deep as I would have wanted to do if I was hiring somebody like me.
5: Yeah.
15: You know, especially to talk politics. But then I remember when I hired people, even when I hired talk show hosts, you knew.
5: By that point, you know. If you don't know, you're probably not going to last long in management. But yeah, but we're very grateful for management, grateful for the audience and our sponsors over the years. And look, you know, we'd love to do another 21 years. So let's keep it going.
15: I'll be 91.
5: Yeah, that's good. That's all right.
15: And thank you to all of our great, great listeners.
5: Yeah, we just have the greatest audience. We do. Yeah. And the fact that you seek us out, you know, every day, you look for us, and you choose to be here, we don't take that for granted at all. We thank you.
15: Coming up next, we're doomed.
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15: We are Red Eye Radio. He's Eric Carly, and I'm Gary McNamara. Well, the British Open starts on Thursday, all right?
5: All right.
15: And remember, it was a couple of years ago where Scottie Scheffler was in a press conference and said, look, golf doesn't define me as a person. Remember the...
5: Yeah.
15: Well, he was basically, you know, got in around that topic again, and he said, you know, about his legacy. Do you need to win this for your legacy? He said, to be completely honest, not really. I don't really play like for a place in history. I'm not playing for anything like that because this is going to sound a little morbid, but at the end of the day, I'm going to live my life and it's going to end. And when it ends, I'm going to be somewhere else. I'm not going to be here anymore. Is that going to be the quote after last year's what's the point? He said this year will be we're all going to die. He said with a smile. Then they asked Rory McIlroy.
5: Yeah.
15: The same thing.
5: Right.
15: About his legacy.
5: Uh-huh.
15: And he said, I really don't care. I would like to think the people that love and care about me think a certain way of me. But yeah, I'll be long gone.
5: Yeah.
15: I'll be dead.
5: Right.
15: I don't think I'll be seeing what people say about me. I'll be 6 feet under. I don't think I'm going to be a ghost. I don't think I'll be, you know, like, yeah, I don't care
5: right.
15: because I'm a ghost.
5: Right.
15: I'll be dead.
5: Right. You know, it's so funny, you know, is that you want that to be your legacy?
15: You know what I think it is?
5: Hmm.
15: You watch so many sports, and the questions that the reporters ask, they give what are the calculated answers.
5: Yeah.
15: And now you've got some of these golfers like Scottie Scheffler and Rory McIlroy. I don't care. I'll be dead.
5: Right.
15: Doesn't mean I'm not competitive. Doesn't mean I don't want to win today.
5: Right.
15: But legacy?
5: Right. Who cares?
15: I'll be dead. I don't
5: years
15: care.
5: From now, is he the greatest? Was he the greatest of all things? Well, who cares?
15: You should be care. You should care if you're dead.
5: Right.
15: I can't wait to see the reaction of the reporters over the next week on this one.
5: Right.
15: Or the analysis.
5: Right.
15: Should they care about their legacy?
5: Right.
15: Or should they be realistic and say, I'll be dead. I don't care.
5: If someone doesn't care about their legacy, do they care about their actions today? You know, I mean, seriously. They just, you know, they these rabbit holes they get into of these things that are just kind of made up. You know what I mean? I mean, my legacy, like for my family, how my family remembers me.
15: Right.
5: But eventually, you know, they'll move on. You know, my great-great-grandkids will go, sounds like a nice guy, or sounds like a weirdo, or whatever the take is.
15: But I
5: you
15: don't
5: know?
15: I don't think I want to put on my tombstone, and I don't think you should either. We're doomed.
5: Actually, I think I've already made plans to put that on my future. So, a little late.
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29: From ABC News, I'm Dave Packer. Massive forest fires in parts of Europe have sent thousands fleeing the flames. Towns near Spain's capital, Madrid, shut down. And in France's south, the flames raging out of control in Bordeaux. ABC's Marcus Moore.
0: Huge plumes of smoke darkening the sky over southwest France's beaches, popular with American tourists. Whipping winds and a historic heat wave in part fueling the flames. Across the border in central Spain, authorities racing to evacuate a care home as flames burn nearby, assisting the most vulnerable, people using walkers and wheelchairs.
6: With Iranian attacks on more shipping routes, the escalating war is sending oil and gas prices higher. Josh Feldman is on a family road trip from South Florida to Cooperstown, New York.
17: We started at like 350 in South Florida, 360. So it's just been going up every state we hit. The lowest we've seen was like 410, 415.
6: An FDA advisory board voting to recommend two more peptides to be added to the drug compounding list. ABC News medical contributor Dr. Alok Patel.
18: That does not mean FDA approved. That's an important distinguish for the public. What this means is that the raw ingredients can be legally made by compounding pharmacies, and then a physician may be able to prescribe from the compounding pharmacy.
6: Peptides are getting traction with social media influencers, but there's no concrete data that using peptides can lead to better health outcomes. In Canada, officials gathered on Friday to dedicate the new Gordie Howe International Bridge, which will connect Windsor, Ontario with Detroit. Canada canceled the planned joint ceremony after President Trump announced new 50% tariff on Canadian goods entering the U.S. President Trump addressing the journalists who cover him at the White House Correspondents' Dinner on Friday night.
19: But I am delighted to be here at the White House Correspondents' Dinner. Amazing people. A lot of people that I like. Some I don't like at all.
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6: Sources tell ABC News Sean Combs was involved in a prison fight.
23: The other inmate involved in the altercation made a remark to Combs, which instigated the fight, according to the source. It's unclear how long Combs will be in solitary confinement. The music mogul in October began his stay at New Jersey's FCI Fort Dix, where he's serving out his sentence for interstate prostitution. Combs is expected to be released in 2028. Peter Haralambos, ABC News, New York.
6: An egg recall is now tied to a salmonella outbreak.
24: There may literally be a bad egg in your house. The FDA out with another food warning Friday, this time regarding certain types of eggs. The agency says at least 98 people across 17 states have been infected with salmonella. Midwest Poultry Services issued a voluntary recall of white shell eggs and brown cage-free shell eggs with sell-by and best-by dates between July 20th and August 17th. The recalled staples sold in several states, including Texas, Louisiana, Mississippi, and New Mexico. The FDA is investigating. I'm Stephanie Officer, ABC News.
6: Chiefs quarterback Patrick Mahomes has been cleared to start training camp after knee surgery last year. Mahomes says he met all the benchmarks. Archaeologists have unveiled a partially reconstructed frescoed ceiling vault from a banquet hall featuring detailed images of Greek mythology in Pompeii, which was buried in 79 AD by the eruption of Mount Vesuvius. As the fragments of frescoes are found and restored, they can be added to the scene. Dave Packer, ABC News.
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1: 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Gary McNamara and Eric Harley talk about everything from politics to social issues and news of the day. Whether you're up late or you're just starting your day, welcome to the show from the Relief Factor Studios. 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
28: All across America, we are Red Eye Radio. He is Eric Harley, and I'm Gary McNamara. Good morning.
5: Hi.
28: Thank you for being here. How's everybody doing?
5: Hope it was a good day for everyone.
28: You know what made me chuckle yesterday? I don't have the as I was telling you here, I don't have the exact timeline.
5: Yeah.
28: But when I saw the inflation report that came out, and if you look at the inflation report, you can see how much energy prices affect everything.
5: Yeah, right.
28: You can see how much of an impact that it actually has on the inflation rate.
5: Right, right.
28: And as we know, oil prices over the last month and a half have come down drastically.
5: Yeah.
28: And I don't know I didn't know the exact timeline on it. But by the time it got to be to the afternoon, I had a bunch of things I had to do early in the morning. And when I started paying attention to what was going on, I saw the inflation report and how much, oil prices and energy prices have on inflation overall.
5: Right.
28: And then the next story I saw was Trump has rescinded the 20% yeah. surcharge
5: yeah. Yeah.
28: on oil tankers going through the Strait of Hormuz.
5: Yeah.
28: I'm like, what?
5: You know, it was horrible, too, because they had already set up the toll booths.
28: I saw it. I'm sitting there going, oh, okay. There it goes. And it really is. It's not amazing. I mean, it's just when oil prices drastically come down, how that affects so much.
5: Yeah, yeah, yeah.
28: There's still things, that it's. We're not out of the woods now, especially since oil prices went back up. I was down, I think I paid $2.70 last week. I'm by the gas station on the way to work here, the one closest to me, and it was $3.64. So that's, and so you see that happening. And so will this blip that we saw because of energy prices, will it affect how people feel towards inflation? No, I don't believe it will at all.
5: No, again, when we talk about these reports, we've said this for years. When the report comes, by the time the report comes out, the people, the everyday person has already paid for things that this report reflects. They know what their pocketbook looks like. That's what pocketbook, for those under 80, a pocketbook was something. They know what their bank accounts look like. They know what they're having to pay. What was it yesterday that I went in and bought? These Swiss cheese. I went and got some Swiss cheese for sandwiches. And, man, I mean, the prices are, like, through the roof. I'm not sure what in the world's going on, but massive, you know, increase in the price since I last bought it. And I was like, holy cow, 11 slices of cheese for like $6. Are you kidding me? You know, and I'm thinking to myself, if there's no way before November to get on top of prices. The only way they can do it is I started exactly where you were on the inflation report. Now, because when I saw the headline itself, that, you know, inflation drops. No, the inflation rate dropped. But the headlines were inflation drops, has the biggest drop in, you know, whatever it was in years. And it's like, okay, that's all energy. That's all gas prices. We know what that is. I didn't even have to look at the report. In fact, didn't right away. I knew what it was. Then I go to the grocery store a couple hours later, and I'm like, man, this is not, again, the inflation report isn't something they don't wait for the inflation report to see what they paid last month. They already know it.
28: Well, when you see it, you had some, you know, you had negative numbers in there.
5: Yeah.
28: You know, for the month. But if you look at year over year, it's still, when you look at things that people actually buy, even energy, it's way up from where it was last year.
5: Yeah.
28: Overall energy from a year ago to where we are right now. But again, that's year to year. But as you had analysts saying, well, just as we get the relief here because of oil prices, boom, it's back on again. And, oil prices are going back up. Now, I will say this, because I said this yesterday. It was interesting that the president seemed to be not talking about any deal yesterday or 2 days ago really over the weekend when everything really started again. And we were back with military action against, against Iran. But he mentioned a deal today. Mm-hmm. Said, if they don't come to a deal, we're going to do this. And it's like, wow. And people may ask, you know, like for like the whole 20% thing, which he backed off on. And Trump, I'm just reading here from Politico, Trump on Tuesday walked back threats to charge a 20% fee on all cargo ships that pass through the Strait of Hormuz.
5: Yeah.
28: In a post to Truth Social, he said the strait will be open to all ship traffic except for Iran, and U.S. will implement a full blockade. But only on ships coming to and from Iranian ports or carrying anything having to do with Iranian cargo. He added the previously announced 20% fee will be replaced by trade and investment deals between the Gulf states and the United States, which, again, is always the fallback with this administration. We're going to have trade. He said the other day we have $19.6 trillion in investment coming in from foreign countries. No, we don't.
5: No.
28: I think, that's what they have promised to do in the future, but that is currently not happening.
5: What was
28: at all? And there is no treaty. There is nothing that can mandate something like that.
5: But what was the deal? Who was it that announced their $3.5 billion investment? I forget if it was an electronics company. And the reason I forget is because the number was so low, $3.5 billion. Look, they're moving $3.5 billion. Worth of investment to the U.S., a positive, but $3.5 billion is a drop in the bucket. If you look at the way investments go and for companies, if you're talking about we're moving all of our production to the U.S., then you've got my attention. But that happened, and I'll look it up. I'll see what it was. And the president, in fact, later that day, they were doing something at the White House, and he talked about it, and he made a big deal out of it. And the problem is that's not over-promising. That's over-celebrating. Just saying, hey, look, $3.5 billion isn't zero. It's not game-changing for that industry, but certainly it's a move in the right direction. And you leave it at that. And this is, I think this is the problem on the messaging from the administration. You know, I said to myself, especially this evening, there seems to be more excitement, if you think about it, there's more movement on the getting rid of changing the clocks thing.
28: Oh, yeah. Yeah.
5: There's more excitement on that than far more than, of course, the national debt. But there's more excitement and movement on that than save the Save America Act, the voter ID. You look at the things that are critical, and you know, I whatever they do with the clocks, whatever, you know, because I heard let's keep daylight saving time, and then there's of course those that are saying no in Congress. No, we need to keep the standard time. You know, this is going to be what they say, that's your circadian rhythm is built on that, and that's the way it's going to, you know, that's the way it should be, and it's going to help farmers, and it's going to be better for school children, and blah, blah, blah, blah, blah. You know, they're arguing, and they're actually trying to argue that we can legislate more daylight hours. And you can't. It doesn't work that way. You can say, you can regulate when the sun is going to come up and when it's not going to come up, you know, because they're saying, and you know, well, in some parts of the country, sunrise won't be before like 9 a.m. in some parts of the year. Well, I think it was Mitch Hedberg that said, no, it wasn't Mitch Hedberg. It was another comedian. 5 hours. We moved the clock ahead 5 hours, and he talked about people who work overnights. I think it may have been John Mulaney. Anyway, it was a stand-up comedian, and he said, let's just move it forward 5 hours, you know, and that way the sun comes up at noon. You know, there are so many things that you can control and so many others, and there's arguments on both sides. Those arguments will never go away. I have my doubts as to how this is. The bill did pass in the House, by the way.
28: And I don't know. I haven't seen any... I haven't seen any count for the Senate.
5: That's
28: they're saying this is going to be much slower in the Senate.
5: Well, I did see that it faces hurdles in the Senate, but they didn't attach a head count to that.
28: Yeah.
5: And so we'll see. Because there's a number of Democrats on board with it. I don't know how many of them in the Senate are on board with it. So we'll
28: remember,
5: see.
28: Tried it in 74 and didn't last, repealed it the same year.
5: No, that's kind of what I was alluding to yesterday. You're going to have everybody, you know, on Capitol Hill screaming in the faces of lawmakers that, of course, that it's going to affect. You know, you're going to have, of course, I don't know, the teachers union. I don't know if they would get involved. You're going to have, you know, the farmers. There's a concern there. How much work can be done, you know, in a day if the sunrise isn't, you know, until 9 a.m. Of course, most farmers get up long before sunrise anyway.
28: You know what I love? The title of the bill.
5: Yeah.
28: The Sunshine Protection Act.
5: Yeah. Sunshine Protection. Exactly where I was going with this. We can change the amount of sunlight we get. Well, no. You can change the time that it rises or the time the sun sets.
28: Well, the one I loved yesterday was the number of people saying, we need to do this because we need to do what Mother Nature dictated. It's like, well.
5: Right, yeah.
28: All the time stuff and everything else we do is humans made it up.
5: Yeah.
28: Humans decided this is what we're going to call a day. We're going to call a day this because of this, and this. It's like,
5: right.
28: Nothing to do with nature.
5: Well, I mean, it's you know, how the earth revolves around the sun and everything else. And even that, we have a leap minute. How many years?
28: Many
5: years.
28: Well, we have defined a year by going around the sun once.
5: Right.
28: I mean, that.
5: Yeah, but we have to have a leap day to correct our math. We have to have a leap minute. There's actually a leap minute. Okay. You don't notice it, but there's a leap minute.
28: Nature doesn't change whether we have daylight savings or standard time.
5: No.
28: Got nothing to do with it, but
5: no.
28: I love that. Yesterday, it was like we're just. I guess when we're still dealing with the left that a man can be a woman if a man says so.
5: Yeah,
28: then you can just throw out whatever crap you wish to throw out.
5: Just throw it out there, and that's the frustrating part of it. You know, the debates they're going to have aren't going to change. And so the lobbyists, if this signs and goes into effect, as I said this yesterday, if this were to sign, they were to sign this, the president were to sign it, if it passed in the Senate, if it went to his desk and he signed it, it went into effect, immediately lobbyists would be on Capitol Hill. And the moment you start having that, because, you know, then all of a sudden there's a new news story. And look what Trump did. He canceled daylight. He's trying to cancel daylight. Let's see what the farmers in the Midwest. Hey, anybody got any overalls? We need to wear overalls. We're going to Omaha. Hey, we're trying to. He's canceling the sun. What do you think about that, farmers? I mean, it's a real concern by farmers. My point is how it will be covered by the liberal activist media. You know, I mean, we're just going to have to build some tractors, Trump, I guess, with more headlights.
28: Trump has destroyed time.
5: Yeah, exactly. He's trying. He's such a dictator. He thinks he can control how the earth revolves around the sun.
28: But I did have, getting back to we'll get back to the time thing, because we've got a great audio cut coming up on that one, showing the problem with it. But I did have a listener ask me, you know, what was, you know, they, because the Trump, you know, saying the 20% toll on all cargo ships. Mm-hmm. Most people just said he's not going to stay, you know, hold that.
5: Yeah,
28: and it didn't even last a day.
5: Right.
28: And I had a listener say, why does he do that and then back off immediately? I think that the first instinct Trump has on everything is economic.
5: Yeah.
28: I think it's that simple.
5: Yeah.
28: And that's the first instinct he has. And he believes, you know, for example, when he was talking about, you know, the memorandum of understanding, and that, you know, what we're going to do and the investment into Iran and, you know, how the economy will boom, and we're just like, stop it. He believes that the first instinct of people is what it is for him, which is economic.
5: Yeah.
28: I'm not saying it's a bad thing. I think it's a good thing in a capitalist society to have that. But those that believe in Sharia supremacy could give a damn about whether their country booms and helps the common person.
5: Well,
28: they could care less. But it's his first instinct. His first instinct was, whenever I do something, I've got to have an economic side to it.
5: Sure.
28: And that's his first instincts, and he blurts it out, and then 24 hours later, no, we're not going to do that. We're going to have massive investment deals. And it's like, okay, yeah, that's a way to, that, you know, that's his way out of it. But his first instinct is everything has to have an economic element to it, and the belief that wherever you are around the world, you think just like he does. What I have found out and is that people don't think alike. Democrats don't think like Republicans right now. They may have been closer 20 years ago, but where you've got them right now, they don't think the same way. It's not that they even differ on issues. They don't process thoughts the same way.
5: Right.
28: And I think there needs to be a recognition of that. That's one of the things that we've always talked about when the Democrats would call, sit there, everything we would talk about, they go, you're racist. Go, what are you talking about? There's no racism. It's because they practice identity politics. We don't. They practice identity politics. They judge people by groups and not individuals. So they project out that you must think the same way.
5: Yeah. Yep.
28: And people don't think the same way.
5: No, they don't.
28: We are Red Eye Radio.
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0: We are Red Eye Radio. He's our Carl Gino, Gary McNamara. Coming up more on daylight saving.
1: Hey, you know what I did think of during the day yesterday? If we were to go to war with Iran, and, you know, like in World War II, it required, it kind of pushed women into the workforce, right? So it kind of helped to expand the economy. I think we can do the same thing if, in the event that we do need to have a large escalation, a large-scale war against Iran. I think it's time to put children in the workforce, starting at the age of 6. Because, hear me out, they're being indoctrinated in schools. If they're learning real life skills on the assembly line, or wherever we make things anymore, I don't know, it's been a while, then they're learning something that's going to be useful when they grow up to be adults.
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12: And he is Eric Harley, and I'm Gary McNamara.
13: Just to show you, this is hilarious.
12: Neil deGrasse Tyson on News Nation about daylight saving. Watch how he says one thing and sort of contradicts himself. A couple of minutes later, here we go. Listen to this. I just got a kick out of this. And this is why there isn't an answer to it, because it's what people personally prefer for the situation that they're in, and it's different for everybody.
14: Right. Everybody has different needs.
12: Right. So here this is. Here we go.
15: It's just kind of odd that we take an hour from the morning of sunlight and put it at the end of the day, and somehow everybody's okay with that and we love it. Well, before there was electric light, maybe that kind of mattered a lot. But who today is saying, oh, it's getting dark earlier, I can't go out, I don't know what I'm gonna do, I gotta light a candle, get the whale oil. That time is long past. Mm-hmm. In the winter, where there's not much daylight to begin with, In New York City, for example, where I live, the sun won't rise until 8:20 in the morning. But if you're going to school on a bus, you have to walk to the bus or walk to school, and you're trying to get to school early, that will be happening in the dark if you keep daylight saving time all year round. So there's safety issues related to that.
12: So the first thing he comes out with is the fact that we don't need to worry about this. We have electricity. There's lights. There's no problem. And then the next statement is, but there's a lot of safety things in the morning because I live in New York City, where you would assume one of the biggest cities, well, the biggest city in the United States where there's lights everywhere. He's saying it's still dark, and that's the point. Lights aren't everywhere.
14: Right.
12: But he contradicts himself in just that over daylight saving. It's like, wow, we got electricity. There's no problem. The people say, we got lights. We have lights. Well, except for the kids going to school in New York City. Well, that's a major city where you have more lights, right?
14: Yeah.
12: And one of the problems that the liberals would defeat this are like, we can't turn on more lights. We need to turn them off.
14: Well,
12: we can't be using electricity.
14: Well, the blue states, they're finding that out. It's we cut off the, they're cutting off natural gas sources, the way that they produce electricity in some states now has changed drastically and has become, brace for it, more expensive. So this is going to be the ongoing debate. This is why it's not going to be solved. Kids going to school in the dark is a problem, which is why I think, and kids are with me on this, we should only have school from noon to one.
12: Well, again, for me, really doesn't matter. Summers are great. I actually don't mind winters where it gets dark. When I was living in New York, I mean, it would get dark at, it would be almost dark at 4:30, quarter to five. I never minded that during the wintertime.
14: Right.
12: Because it wasn't like when you're living in winter where it's snowing and everything else, you're saying to yourself, I want to get out, and do stuff. So to me, it doesn't make a difference. I understand to other people why it does, but this is so personal as to what your current situation is right at the moment.
14: Yeah, I mean, it is. And it's not a small thing for, like, kids going to school in the dark, farmers, having to wait to do certain tasks on their farms until the sun comes up. That, this is a problem. This is going to be the back and forth with policymakers and everybody that represents these groups starting day one if the president signs this into law. If he does sign it into law, it's only a matter of time before they change it back. and it will be the different, the same basis argument, but it will be the opposite approach. Change it back. Everybody's been screaming, end it, end it, end it. Because think about what's driving it. There is a concern with the health effects because people are lagging, man. When we change the clocks, I think especially in the fall for me, it changes. But it really, for the most part, if it doesn't affect you when it comes to kids going to school or if you don't own a farm or whatever, if it doesn't affect you in that way, it really is about just the nuisance of changing the clocks. I don't know.
12: Well, it's interesting because reading here, this is from NBC. This is from NBC. Mm-hmm. The U.S. remains largely split on the issue. While 64% of Americans agree the clock changes should be abolished, they cannot universally agree on the solution.
14: No, that's
12: as many
14: it.
12: Prefer
14: that's...
12: permanent standard time.
14: Yeah.
12: Instead, states have increasingly taken matters into their own hand. Almost all states have considered legislation to stop the changes, and 19 have passed laws authorizing permanent daylight saving time if Congress allows it. Meanwhile, Arizona and Hawaii continue to bypass the national clock change entirely by observing permanent standard time.
14: Okay.
12: The Sunshine Protection Act.
14: We're going to control how much sunlight we get.
12: It's like... So if this is coming out of Congress, does it mean the opposite? Are they not protecting sunshine? I mean, the Inflation Reduction Act did the opposite, right?
14: Well, you know, again, the problem is from the Capitol Hill perspective or the White House or both, they're acting like they can actually change how much sunlight we get.
12: Right.
14: Well, no, it's only when we get it. You know, but if we're going to change the clocks, I say when we, someone else had this idea, another comedian, I say if we change the clocks when we spring forward, we do that on a Friday at 4 p.m. That way, boom, we get off and we get off an hour early. The problem, though, with, you know, again, all of this is that the lobbyists will be in full force on this. It isn't a small thing because the media will be all over it. You know, we're here in the dark as if they don't have, you know, lights when they're actually reporting.
12: Oh, no, could you? No, can you imagine all the local TV stations?
14: No, they'll be everywhere.
12: Here are the mothers.
14: Yeah.
12: Here are the mothers furious that their kids, look how dark it is at 8 o'clock. And I remember that when I went to high school especially, we had classes that started at 7.
14: Yeah.
12: We were always walking to school in the dark.
14: Well, we had, when I took driver education, and that's a loose term for what I learned. But when I took driver education to get my license, I took it through the school. And so I had to go to, actually I had to go there at, I think I had to be there at 6:30, 6:45. You know, there were things when I was in the work program, not in prison, that was a different one. When I was in the work program at school, my job required me to actually show up at 4 a.m. on Tuesdays and Fridays and unload trucks and then go to school and then go back to my job when I got out at noon or whatever.
12: When I was in elementary school and we walked to school and it was probably a half mile.
14: Yeah.
12: And so in kindergarten, we were walking to school.
14: Yeah.
12: And I went to Catholic school for the first 6 years. And my brother caused so much trouble that then my parents said, okay, he's going to public school. You're leaving too.
14: Yeah. Right.
12: You don't want to follow your brother. I always talk about that when I was in high school, I got called, to the attendance office. Mm. And the guy said to me, he said, well, you weren't in study hall last week. And I said, yeah, I was. I have never skipped study hall. I'm always in there. And he said, are you John's brother? And I said, yes, I'm his younger brother. And he said, guilty as charged.
14: Yeah.
12: I mean, that's the...
14: Oh, no, I had three older brothers. When I got to Del Rio High School, it was all over for me.
12: Yeah, I know.
14: But you know what they decided? Since I was the only one of my three, I had three brothers, but the only one of the four Harley boys in band, I must have been a nerd, so I probably wasn't going to be in trouble a lot.
12: So when I was in... Catholic school, church, we went to church every morning.
14: Mm-hmm.
12: 5 days a week, you went to church at 7 o'clock.
14: Yeah, yeah.
12: And so we were walking to school at 6:30. It was dark during the wintertime. And yeah, we were kindergarten, first grade, and nobody made a stink about it. It's what you did. And then class started at 8 o'clock.
14: Yeah. Yeah,
12: and if you were going to get, actually, this was interesting. You'd go to church at 7 o'clock. It'd probably be over by 7:40, It wasn't as long as maybe some of the masses on Sunday, and the kids were all there. And then you would go, you'd bring your breakfast. There was no government breakfast being served. You brought your breakfast and you brought your lunch in a bag.
14: Yeah,
12: and if you were going to receive communion,
14: right.
12: You know, you would bring your lunch. And I can remember sitting in class as classes were starting, and the one woman next to me, whatever happened to her. All I remember is we were in like, I don't know, third, fourth grade, and she was an adult. her penmanship was perfect. And it was like, I remember thinking as a kid, she's like an adult in third or fourth grade. But I remember her breaking out her hard boiled eggs, and she had her Parker pen, Constance Scott, even the name.
14: Oh my gosh, she's probably a CEO right now.
12: She probably is. I know. It's like we went to school when it was dark all the time.
14: When we in marching band, there were a lot of things during the summer actually. They wanted us to get there super early. Because in Del Rio, of course, it's hot. And we started summer sessions like a week or two after school ended. And we went every day throughout the summer. I think maybe we were off certain Fridays. But we would march on the field to practice our marching presentation on the field in the morning. You had to. And then in the afternoon, we had to go back. So we would do two-a-days. You know, all summer long, but it started by getting up early, and it was often dark by the time you got there. Now, when we took the field, the sun had already come up.
12: Just to help people understand Eric and to give him some street cred, he started out in band, but he ended up as a heavy metal bass guitarist. So,
14: yeah, I was actually in a heavy metal band then too. Yeah, yeah.
12: Okay, just wanted to make that clear.
14: Right. I was a guitarist, drummer, and bass player, depending on which band you're talking
12: about. He was in band, but he was full of testosterone, heavy metal testosterone.
14: Oh, yeah. No, that's how I got my testosterone.
12: Okay. We are Red Eye Radio.
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12: We are Red Eye Radio. He's Eric Carly and I'm Gary McNamara. All right. What may block this saving daylight bill?
14: Yeah.
12: This from Politico, NBC, and the Los Angeles Times. Senator Tom Cotton and Senate Majority Leader John Thune have vocalized strong opposition to adopting it.
14: Yeah.
12: Then there's the Save Standard Time movement. Advocacy groups like Save Standard Time pushed lawmakers to abandon daylight saving altogether, arguing that locking the clock on standard time is the only biologically sound choice for public safety.
14: Right.
12: And because the proposed bill allows states to opt out and choose permanent standard time instead, critics worry it will create a confusing patchwork of time zones across neighboring state borders, which that's why the airlines are complaining.
14: Yeah, right.
12: The airlines are saying you're going to screw up the scheduling and everything else for people. This is going to be a mess.
14: Oh, man. I can't imagine.
12: Every state can be whatever time they want. The time zones really won't matter anymore.
14: Right.
12: In
14: Texas, we're going to move to a 7-minute difference, an hour and 7 minutes, because we're Texas.
12: And everything's bigger.
14: Yeah, it's just we need more time. It's going to give us more time in the day. If you're going to do something, it needs to be one standard. You know, you keep the time zones in place. But, like I said yesterday, there was talk about doing away with the Eastern time zone. I'm like,
12: yeah.
14: You're going to have to stop. You know, you got to quit trying to, you know, manipulate everything. Right now, again, this is really a populism thing that's, you know, we don't want to change the clocks ever. We don't want to change the clocks ever. But there are real concerns on both sides that will keep this on Capitol Hill for a long time.
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15: From ABC News, I'm Dave Packer. A top-level meeting at the White House Friday. Sources say top advisors spoke to President Trump about his options in Iran. This comes after 13 straight days of U.S. attacks on Iran and a new escalation in the Red Sea. Iran-backed Houthis hitting cargo ships, Saudi Arabia striking back.
16: We are just learning that the Saudi military has just carried out new strikes against Houthi targets inside of Yemen. This war right now shows every sign of expanding with no clear signs of any off-ramp.
15: ABC's Matt Rivers, the escalation sending oil prices higher, the price of gas an average now of $4.09 a gallon, says AAA. Colt Gray, the teen who carried out a mass shooting at Georgia's Appalachee High School in 2024, entering a guilty plea to 55 counts, including murder on Friday. Among the four killed, 14-year-old Mason Schermerhorn. His sister, Alana Schermerhorn Wallace, testified during the plea hearing.
17: If you're thinking of taking out all your pain and anger on all these innocent people, I feel like you shouldn't He shouldn't deserve to be here.
15: Gray faces a minimum sentence of life in prison. A day after two men were stabbed on New York's Upper West Side, 51-year-old Raul Morales was arrested and brought up on charges.
18: These random stabbings rattled the neighborhood, and as the mayor said, they horrified the entire city. And the suspect, 51-year-old Raul Morales, is charged with attempted murder and assault, and police are also charging him with committing a hate crime.
15: ABC's Aaron Katursky. President Trump attending a rescheduled White House Correspondents Association dinner Friday night. It's 3 months after the annual dinner ended abruptly in April when gunshots rang out. President Trump Friday.
19: But I respect most of them. I must say that you do a great job, amazing job, and it's an honor. As I said 3 months ago, the show must go on.
15: Trump thanked the journalist who covered his administration, but hurled a fair number of jabs. You're listening to ABC News.
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15: The Democratic Party Committee recommends South Carolina be the first state to hold a presidential primary in 2028.
21: The move keeps South Carolina at the front of the line after it was the first presidential primary for Democrats in 2024, while New Hampshire, Michigan, and Nevada are still slated to host some of the earliest primaries and caucuses. The order will still need to be approved by the full DNC at a meeting in Austin, Texas next month. Peter Harlambous, ABC News.
15: The Food and Drug Administration has approved a combination pill of Tylenol and naproxen sodium, also known as Aleve. According to drug maker Kenvue, the combo of acetaminophen and naproxen sodium begins working in under 30 minutes and provides up to 12 hours of release in a single dose. The company considers the product an opioid-free option for people managing pain. It's going to be a sweltering weekend for 85 million Americans from the Southwest to the Midwest.
22: Extreme heat watch is in effect through Monday. It's all the way from the Southwest to the Twin Cities. Heat advisory is widespread across the plains. The triple-digit temperatures, places like Las Vegas and Phoenix, that's expected. But building shattering records to Rapid City down to Denver, it'll be 101. The heat goes into the Midwest with a smoky haze into early next week.
15: ABC meteorologist Lee Goldberg. SpaceX's Starship rocket blasted off Friday on another test flight that took it halfway around the world. Its payload including 20 Starlink satellites. Starship splashed down in the Indian Ocean. It was the 13th flight of the world's biggest and most powerful rocket. Dave Packer, ABC News.
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1: 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Gary McNamara and Eric Harley talk about everything from politics to social issues and news of the day. 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
12: All across America, he is Eric Carly and I'm Gary McNamara. All right. I was thinking the other day we need to introduce, like, and so I'm going to label this hour, maybe not the entire hour, but just label this hour the Red Eye Radio Crazy Hour.
14: Wouldn't that be every hour?
12: More example of, that's true. Why limit it to an hour?
14: Yeah, do we? Something happened that I don't know about.
12: But this happened yesterday. You had Dr. Sam Hargood, who is part of the medical department at the University of California at San Francisco, and Dr. Dubinette from UCLA Medical School. All right?
14: All right.
12: Now, these, I'm just going to play it. We don't have to, you know, give too much of a preamble to it, but it's on the radical transgender movement in medicine.
14: Okay. Yeah.
12: Listen to this now. This is just, they just won't answer the question. Now, this is scary because if you try to get away with this in medicine, whoa. What won't you try? Here we go. And this is Representative Mary Miller asking the questions. Here we go.
0: Also troubling, Dr. Benedetti, it appears that DEI has not left UICM. On your school's about page, clear as day, it says, and I quote, "At the University of Illinois College of Medicine, we are committed to diversity and inclusion. We have a number of programs and initiatives in place to promote diversity and inclusion." It's clear that UICM is just hiding the fact that DEI is still its core mission. Dr. Haygood, UCSF's classroom guide titled Framework for Gender and Sex Concepts in Teaching advises against using the term pregnant women. Instead, it says to use pregnant people. Who are pregnant people compared to pregnant women? Just curious.
2: So that is a part of a curriculum to help our students who are facing a wide diversity of patients. Of course, the vast majority of pregnancies are in women, and I have absolutely no problem with using the word pregnant women. I use it myself.
0: Has a non-biological woman ever had a baby?
2: A transgender person can.
0: That's not a biological woman. Has a non-biological woman ever had a baby?
2: I would...
12: By the way, at that point, you're fired.
14: Yeah, yeah.
12: Get out. Here we go. More. Here we go.
2: Oh, reiterate.
0: It's ridiculous.
2: We take care of transgender patients.
0: Dr. Hargood, the UCSF guide I mentioned earlier also advises using a child's self-reported gender identity, even if it conflicts with the parent's wishes. Say a 7-year-old boy comes into your doctor's office and reveals he believes he's a girl. Is UCSF advising physicians to explicitly violate parents' moral values and have the doctors address this boy as a girl?
2: Our programs are consistent with federal and state law. We undertake comprehensive psychological and mental health evaluations and work with the parents on these issues.
0: Okay. And I hope that you are consistent with the law because, like I say, we reserve the right, we have the right to withhold funding from any institution in violation. Lastly, Dr. Dubinet, a required course at UCLA Medical School, advises OBGYN students not to, and I quote, assume gender identity. Okay, from another class in May of 2026, it included a disclaimer that while it uses the term she and women, it does not intend to exclude, and I quote, those who have a uterus but do not identify with these terms. What does that even mean?
3: I'm not familiar with that announcement. I'd have to read the entire thing.
0: Okay. I hope that you go back and check it out. Can someone have a uterus but not be a woman? Because it seems like your school is promoting that ridiculous idea.
3: I think, again, as Dr. Hargood has described, we're treating transgender people. But we're doing that in compliance with state and federal law.
0: And you do teach biology?
3: Yes, we do.
0: Yes, this is curious. So you, I'm going to ask you again, can someone have a uterus and not be a woman? Just say yes or no. Can they?
3: Again, I would
4: need that's general
0: what,
4: ladies.
0: That's what your medical school is promoting.
4: The general.
14: You're fired.
12: Yeah.
14: You're fired. You're fired.
12: If you wish to be a delusional liberal congressperson or senator or right. whatever or president and right. promote that,
14: right.
12: fine. In the medical profession, you're talking biology.
14: Well, and this was something that the Trump administration directly addressed with the CDC after years of the Obama administration. This is during Trump's first term. During the years of the Obama administration and the CDC, they were changing terminology. And it's important that you not do that. So what they do is they tiptoe around it. What gender were you assigned at birth? Well, what do you mean assigned? Assigned by who? What did they say you were? What did somebody just... You know, no authority to do so. That's the implication. What gender did they assign you at birth? What's your biological gender? That's the question.
12: Can't answer it.
14: You cannot answer that. And this is a problem. You know, the American Medical Association, remember that case that ended, it was, I don't know, 2-3 months ago, maybe longer. And you had said for years, look, the lawsuits are going to change things, mm-hmm. especially when it comes to children. But I think even beyond that, and I think we both talked about this, even with adults who have had surgeries and said, you know, look, when I decided this, I didn't have the proper counseling or something like this. You're going to see a lot of lawsuits. And the American Medical Association released a statement basically saying, look, we're not going to be able to do this. This is going to be a problem. When it comes to surgeries, when you're teaching, and this is the thing, is that you're going to indoctrinate through these teachings and then set out into the world a new group of doctors, nurse practitioners, physicians, assistants, and everybody else that will be in charge of people's care, that will be using language that doesn't make sense to the average person, that comes straight from the agenda, that comes straight from the indoctrination itself. And when you do that, it becomes dangerous. Biological male, living as a woman, transgender female, biological male. All of these things have to be very clear in the medical field because you can't change them. And again, this is why I have the problem with what were you assigned? What gender were you assigned at birth? Assigned doesn't belong there.
12: Don't you have to ask the question, who's doing the assignment?
14: Who's doing the assignment? My creator assigned it.
12: Right.
14: Oh, bring that up in a liberal university. Good luck with that. And those are the things, you know, that come down to it, that it comes down to. There are no anomalies, you know, or there are, well, maybe a few anomalies out there when it comes to science. There are very few anomalies. But when you're talking about teaching science.
12: Yeah, not with chromosomes, though.
14: No, but when you're talking about teaching science, but I mean in medical and, you know, in okay. general, okay. you know, and you make, in fact, you make a case for any anomaly along the way, right? Those would be special cases. which may require special treatment or not. This is what they're going out of their way to make it look like biologically these are anomalies. And they are not. They are agenda. They are indeed a social construct. They are coming up with their version, whatever their version is. You know, a pregnant person came in.
12: No, but that you just hit it right there where they contradict themselves.
14: Yes.
12: Because we were told for the longest time that gender is a social construct.
14: Right.
12: Which means it's not biological.
14: Right. Exactly.
12: This is a social. Socially, we have decided to do this.
14: Right.
12: Well, have you scientifically? No. Well, are you a scientist or a sociologist?
14: That's it. Because you're a scientist. In science, right. They're applying a social construct.
12: Right.
14: And it does not apply in science.
12: It's just,
14: you know, it reminds me of the Earth First video that we've played. And the girl goes, you know, give me that life that rock over there has lived. And
12: what a wonderful life that rock has lived.
14: What a wonderful life that rock has lived. And then I think to myself, you know, sometimes I kind of have a boring life. And the rock may have had more. At least the rock gets outside once in a while. But no,
12: I'm going to defend my life and say my life is more interesting than a rock.
14: Yeah, well,
12: I'll take that strong stand.
14: Well, yours is. I wouldn't bet on mine on certain days. I've watched.
12: The Rock doesn't talk to a cat like I do.
14: I've watched every video on YouTube 3 times. I finished YouTube. No, but I mean, it's like saying, you know, well that rock could identify as a tree.
12: It's just ridiculous. But that's a beautiful thing, how they contradict themselves. But you and I do not live in the bubble of today, because you and I both remember when the argument was gender is not sex.
14: Right.
12: And all of a sudden, one day, and I'm serious, it happened in like a month.
14: Oh.
12: All of a sudden, gender was sex. Yeah. It's like, wait a minute, you've just reversed yourself 180 degrees.
14: Yeah.
12: It didn't matter.
14: Yeah.
12: It didn't matter. And I go by that thing that I read the other day from the one guy who wrote about the radical transgender movement, that basically it's the ultimate power play. You actually attempt to brainwash people that what is scientifically impossible is possible without any evidence to back it up. And you shame and demonize the people that won't agree with your absurdity.
14: Right.
12: And then you wish to change society by something that is so incredibly ridiculous and self-evident.
14: Right. Yeah.
12: And it's just, wow.
14: No, I mean, it's that's it. And they say it as if it's true. And then the next phase is shaming you if you don't use the language. You heard it in a way in some of these responses here and the audio you just played. The idea is, and they're not going to answer the question, but if they were on their territory, if they were in their setting, on their turf, they would condemn you for even questioning this policy.
12: I have it here. Transgenderism, the radical transgender movement, is an uncontrolled society-scaled experiment in which conformity and obedience, a test of how far you can make people parrot absurdities, inflict cruelties, collude with unrealities, and ostracize and punish people for things that they do not themselves believe. It is a test whether the moral self-abasements and routine betrayals that occurred in the Soviet bloc with its secret police and political prisons and armies of informants could be replicated in a liberal, democratic, and pluralistic society that lacked this formal apparatus of repression, whether minor rewards and punishments could force people to punish people for stating the most self-evident of all truths and inspire them to cheer on the chemical castration and dismemberment of their own children. It is a test of whether civil liberties organizations could be twisted into instruments of state repression and human rights groups, instruments of defamation and violence against women. It is a test that most of the Western world is failing. I thought that was just a wonderful way to wrap it up in a couple of paragraphs.
14: Yep.
12: And that Wesley Yang, and he's a writer on Substack. Don't know anything else about him.
14: Mm-hmm.
12: But I'm telling you, that's almost perfect.
14: Yeah. Yeah. I mean, the more we allow this nonsense, because you're shredding the truth is what you're doing. If we can change that, if anything can be a social construct, everything can be a social construct.
12: As we've said before, though, and this is where the right has to attack it, this is not about caring about transgenders. They could give a damn.
14: No. There's a mental health crisis that they themselves promote.
12: They're admitting they're admitting. As we have said, there's a huge mental health crisis.
14: Yes.
12: We go back to the Berkeley professor.
14: Right.
12: Going up against the...
14: Josh Hawley.
12: Mm-hmm. That point.
14: Mm-hmm.
12: That you can't even talk about this. Why?
14: Right.
12: Because they'll commit suicide if you do.
14: Right.
12: If you even talk about transgenderism, well, there's a mental health issue here. Yeah. You can't say that.
14: Right.
12: You know, it's like
14: they're trying to shut down the conversation.
12: Yeah. They're trying to shut down the conversation. They don't the biggest lie is that they give a damn about people that have these thoughts that they're the opposite sex.
14: Right.
12: They don't give a damn about them.
14: No, they don't.
12: They could care less about them.
14: Yep.
12: We are Red Eye Radio.
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5: A trail of record-setting heat continues this week. USDA meteorologist Brad Rippey says this wave originated last week.
6: We started to see heat emerging from the western United States, and it really took hold across the northern Great Plains over the weekend, peaking on Sunday. And now as we move through this week, some of that heat is propagating eastward across the northern Corn Belt, the Great Lakes region, and then eventually reaching the northeastern and middle Atlantic states.
5: The peak of this heat wave Sunday, a near all-time record high temperature for the state of Montana.
6: Luckily, some of that heat has lost a little bit of punch, but that doesn't change the fact that here approaching the midweek, you're looking at temperatures in the 95 to 100 degree range.
5: Rippey says the heat should not impact Midwestern corn and soybeans this week. He adds, ironically, near to below normal temperatures are forecasted along a stretch of the nation's southern tier. I'm Rod Bain reporting for the U.S. Department of Agriculture in Washington, D.C.
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0: We are Red Eye Radio. He's Eric Carling. I'm Gary McNamara. Welcome and good morning. But I, you know, you and I were just talking about during the break that, and I, one of the things I'd said, and you, you've always agreed with it, is that the right has to go after the left on this whole thing that they care about transgenders. They don't. They don't give a damn. They don't give a damn about women.
1: No.
0: We've seen that with the misogyny and sexism of the radical transgender movement.
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0: But they also don't care about transgenders because they themselves, if you listen to what they say, say there's an incredible mental health problem with transgenders, and the solution of it is to let children cut off their body parts.
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1: Wow, that's unacceptable.
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9: As a parent, when you send your kid off to school in the morning, you know that they're going to be learning, they're going to be spending time with their friends, but new study out of UCSF found adolescents are spending an average of 70 minutes of their school day on their phones. Now, some kids will say they need their phones to help with schoolwork, but this study found that they were spending the vast majority of their screen time on TikTok, Instagram, and Snapchat, not really apps that you're going to be turning to for homework help. Now, the study's lead author said, "Don't blame kids for using their phones at school. Teach them how to resist them. Focus on what they'd get by putting them aside rather than what you're taking away. Explain how phones could hurt their academic performance, and also remind them of this. Nothing takes the place of real face-to-face friendships." I'm Dr. Sanjay Gupta, helping you live a better life.
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17: And I'm Gary McNamara along with Eric Harley. Well, the Democrat Socialists of America are being very clear about what they want. We'll get to that in just a minute.
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17: You know, Eric, I don't know what happened last week. The Democrat Socialists of America must have put it into print, because when we were on vacation last week, all of a sudden there's a news story all over the place. Here's what the Democrat Socialists of America want.
18: Yeah.
17: And I'm thinking to myself, as I'm on vacation last week, we talked about this 2 weeks ago.
18: Right. It seemed old.
17: And,
18: yeah.
17: And I think this was because of the convention that they held.
18: They had the convention, and so it
17: came out what they wanted and that was reported.
18: Yeah.
17: And then it must have come out in print because I was like, deja vu, didn't we do this story? Well, now they're out publicizing it. This is the Democrat Socialist of America co-chair, Ashiq Sadiq.
18: Okay.
17: On getting rid of the Senate. You ready? Here we go.
18: All right.
1: We just don't see the point of the Senate. Historically, it was meant to serve very wealthy people who owned a lot of land. And that's still a system that we have today. And it's something we would change. We would expand what the House of Representatives does and make it more actually representative of people who live in this country.
8: So would you like to abolish the Senate?
1: That's part of our platform, and we don't think that's extreme. We think it's a change that would help make this country more democratic.
17: It isn't extreme to them, by the way.
18: No.
17: That's the whole point. It's not extreme. All right, now let's continue about socialism, the general concept of socialism, and then we'll give our analysis of this, right? But here we go. Right. The same guy, Ashiq Sadiq, on the propaganda of socialism. Okay, here we go. Right.
1: So there's been a lot of propaganda since the Cold War and Red Scares in the United States, where very powerful people in the United States felt threatened by the politics we represent. So that's why a lot of people never learned about the history of democratic socialists in the United States, and that. It was organized workers who pushed for things like a 40-hour work week or ending child labor. And these are things that are part of the legacy of democratic socialism in this country, and that's really against nationalism and fascism. So even the label of national socialism that the Nazis used at the time was intentionally meant to trick people, and it worked at the time, unfortunately, in Germany. But that's why we have to emphasize the democratic part of what we're talking about today.
17: So what are they talking about to get through all the, you know, the mumbo jumbo? What is he talking about?
18: Mm.
17: What they're trying to sell is the tyranny of the majority, which the founding fathers recognized.
18: Mm-hmm.
17: What they're trying to say, because remember, they want to get rid of the Senate. And then they wish to get rid of the executive branch and the Supreme Court being separate bodies of the federal government. And everything would be under the authority of the House. The Senate would be gone. The House would be population only. Mm-hmm. It would be viewed as population only. And at that particular point, any of your rights could be taken away if the population, the majority of the people, wanted your rights to be taken away. And what rights? Property rights. That's what they're after.
18: Oh,
17: they're
18: yeah.
17: after the government. Socialism yeah. is about the government taking over companies.
18: Yep.
17: That's what it's about. That's what socialism is.
18: Mm-hmm.
17: Whether it happens through the power of the people to say, we're going to take your property and we're going to nationalize these businesses, the result is the same whether it's a dictator or whether it's the popular vote. The founding fathers recognized that.
18: Mm-hmm.
17: They knew it back then.
18: Mm-hmm.
17: And that's the fallacy of Mr. Sadiq. That's what he doesn't want to tell you, because what they're saying is we'll do it through if the majority of the population wishes to take away your property. Well, it's the democratic process that's doing it.
18: Yeah. The people are being represented.
17: Right.
18: And the fact is. Again, the tyranny of the majority and the mob rules, right? And next thing you know, you get into this populist thing, because then we have to think about the willfully ignorant. The majority, you know, and it is a number of people that where just pick any issue that's on the table. Well, shouldn't the government, you know, the big one, shouldn't the government own these businesses? Nobody has a right to own your home. No one has a right to own these apartment complexes.
17: Well, that's where you get into socialism, which is, again, the government control. Again, the means of production, which means they control, the government owns the industry. And then you go to communism where there is no private property that is allowed at all.
18: Well, because what are the first big targets? You know, energy, things that we require to live, energy, food. Now, the left will argue that, you know, in terms of air conditioning, you don't need air conditioning, but energy, they recognize. Now, the thing is because with their whole stupid wind and solar powered program, you won't be able to have air conditioning and you just won't get the job done. But they'll come in with the big ones that they've been trying to nationalize for a long time. And they are energy. And of course, the entire medical field, medicine and healthcare, those are the two massive chunks of the economy that they believe they should. And the way they sell it is, well, nobody should be making a dime off of your healthcare. Remember, we got the nobody should be making a dime off of food. Nobody should make a dime off of water. They even, you know, we had the argument, well, your city charges you for water. It's, you know, all the process. You shouldn't be charging for water. You shouldn't be charging for health care. Nobody should make a dime off of these things. And then what's next? Well, our logical step back then was, well, food. You need food every day. And then, well, that's right. Nobody should make a dime off of corporations. This is where you get into the mom-dommy effect. And that is, you know, the government, in that case, the city, owning grocery stores. And then you spread, you know, you're trying to get this mentality of the willfully ignorant in the direction of, yeah, that's right. We have a right to food. We have a right to health care. We have a right to energy. We have a right to property. So think about that. Shelter, food, energy, health care. Those things, those major items is what they would target in terms of nationalizing those if they were to get. And
17: what you meant is say you have a right to your property.
18: Exactly.
17: You said you're right. Because remember, the communists, the socialists, communists don't want private ownership.
18: Right. Yeah. That's my whole point is that they have a right that so they want to control shelter, food, health care, and energy.
17: And then when he talks about that the Senate was just for rich people, it wasn't. The founding fathers recognized that you needed to have representation. States need to have. And this is the whole thing. We're never going to get rid of the Senate.
18: No,
17: it's not
18: going
17: to happen. It's not going to happen. But it's interesting to talk about because it's why does the Senate exist? Because you have these liberals out there saying, well, we're going to get rid of the Senate. You think Vermont wants to get rid of their representation in the Senate?
18: Right.
17: You think New Hampshire, Rhode Island,
18: right,
17: Maine,
18: right,
17: wants to give up their two senators?
18: Right.
17: They lose any type of clout or representation in the government. And the Senate was set up to ensure. That's why you have bicameral legislators throughout the Western world, whether it's a parliamentary system or a representative government system like we have a constitutional republic with a stronger executive branch. That's why it exists. It exists because the founding fathers understood because they revolted over what? Taxation without representation. They knew it. And when you do it, and the beautiful part is when you see what the futurists are saying, that where the population is going to grow, Texas and Florida are going to dominate 75 years from now if everything continues the same.
18: Yeah.
17: California's going to be a blip when it comes to the increase in the population. People are going to move south. They're going to move, which is why the desperation of CNBC. Well, by all liberal standards, the worst states are the red states. We'll get to that here in a second.
18: Yeah.
17: I think National Review did an article on that.
18: My
17: it was like,
18: gosh.
17: Oh my God, it's so bad. But you said it yesterday. They're desperate. They've got to put stuff out there because they know people are moving and they're trying to keep people from moving. You know, the best part is the number of people from like Florida, Texas, and Tennessee that said, "We are the worst states. Don't come here."
18: Yeah. Oh, no, it's horrible.
17: I love that.
18: Yes, it's horrible here in Texas.
17: It's horrible in Texas. Don't come here.
18: I'll tell you what's horrible is the traffic from all the people coming here. No. But it's no, you think about that. And I remember Robert Reich on social media putting on, this goes back, I don't know how many years, but it was 3, 4, 5 years ago. But he was going on a rant about the Senate. I don't know if he used Wyoming as the example, because Wyoming's got fewer than 600,000 people. They only have one House seat, right? Mm-hmm. And that used to be Liz Cheney occupied that seat. But they have two senators. Why do they get two and California only has two? That was his argument. I'm not sure if it was Wyoming. I'm pretty sure it was, but it was basically a, you know, very low population state, relatively speaking, to California. And California only gets two senators. This is the problem, and this is what they believe. But you look at the number of House seats in California as opposed to the one in Wyoming. And, of course, you know, you look at the, okay, well, that's the representation over in the House. And the district is... just happens to be the entire state in Wyoming. Those ideas, and we have said for the longest time, in fact, we may have to claim today on our 21st anniversary as a team together.
17: Oh, that's right. I forgot.
18: Yeah. Yeah. July 15th.
17: What are we doing? We should be, where's the alcohol?
18: Yeah. We don't have any bourbon. Ron brought muffins. Yeah, Ron muffins. Producer Ron brought muffins. So we have muffins.
17: Poppy seeds?
18: Yeah.
17: Seinfeld episode, right?
18: No, because we'll get tested if we eat poppy seeds. No, but, you know, you look at that entire equation, right? And we said back in the day, you need to own what you actually want. And now they do. And it's been published. They had their convention.
17: Yep.
18: Now they're out there promoting it. They're saying this isn't radical. Of course it is. These things aren't going to happen. This is what they're pushing for, though.
17: We are Red Eye Radio.
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0: He's Eric Carlin. I'm Gary McNamara. Coming up on the bottom of the hour, a 14-state regional grid says there could be rolling brownouts, whatever, because of the heat. It includes parts of Texas, but it's not ERCOT that's operating under normal conditions, even with the heat that we've had. To me, yesterday, the Weather Channel said where I live was 107 yesterday.
1: Yeah.
0: And so we'll get to that story, plus another story that I have that that relates to that. Also, the Democrats going after black Democrats for not supporting socialism.
1: Oh.
0: We'll get to that and more on the way.
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0: the Iranian people. Let's help them overthrow their regime, weaken it militarily, and then help them do the job and finish.
1: That was the goal from the beginning, though. That was the 8-minute speech.
2: That's it.
1: And the goal is, how do you get the people to do it? What I believe is, it's not just taking out the military and the infrastructure. It's what they started to doing, which was taking out every level of government that was in there, and then taking out the next level, the next level, the next level, the next level.
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1: And how much of that story is true, because nobody denied it?
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0: I could see
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0: I could see George Costanza. 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
10: Back in 2019, I made a documentary for HBO called One Nation Under Stress. And what was true then is still true now. Money and financial problems are consistently ranked as the number one cause of stress in the United States. And a brand new study out of the Mayo Clinic found that worrying about money may age the heart even faster than traditional risk factors. Unlike an acute stressor, such as a short-term work deadline or a brief illness, financial strain is often chronic and ongoing. And because money affects so many aspects of daily life, financial stress can be difficult to escape. Even so, financial stress does not mean you're doomed. Just means you need to double down on the things you know are good for heart health: diet, exercise, sleep, and of course, not smoking. I'm Dr. Sanjay Gupta, helping you live a better life.
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20: As a parent, when you send your kid off to school in the morning, you know that they're going to be learning, they're going to be spending time with their friends, but new study out of UCSF found adolescents are spending an average of 70 minutes of their school day on their phones. Now, some kids will say they need their phones to help with schoolwork, but this study found that they were spending the vast majority of their screen time on TikTok, Instagram, and Snapchat, not really apps that you're going to be turning to for homework help. Now, the study's lead author said, "Don't blame kids for using their phones at school. Teach them how to resist them. Focus on what they'd get by putting them aside rather than what you're taking away. Explain how phones could hurt their academic performance, and also remind them of this. Nothing takes the place of real face-to-face friendships." I'm Dr. Sanjay Gupta, helping you live a better life.
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23: Welcome back to Start Here Weekend from ABC News. I'm Brad Milkey. Before the break, we were talking with ABC's chief White House correspondent Mary Bruce about President Trump's claims that China has meddled in American elections. And Mary, China's denied the allegations, but this back and forth is a different tone than when the president met with him in Beijing not so long ago.
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5: From ABC News, I'm Brian Clark. Maine Democrats are choosing a Senate candidate today. That's after the state's primary winner, Graham Plattner, dropped out of the race amid sexual assault allegations, which he denies. One of today's candidates is Sandra Peltier, who said the focus must be on beating the Republican incumbent, Susan Collins.
6: Susan Collins repeatedly sided with Donald Trump. She voted to keep the Epstein files silent. I'm with you. And she voted in Kavanaugh that overturned Roe versus Wade.
5: Maine is seen as a key state for Democrats in their push to retake control of the Senate. A potential deal between the U.S. and Saudi Arabia is opposed by September 11th families. It would include the U.S. giving Saudi Arabia nuclear assistance. Michael Ratney's a former U.S. ambassador to Saudi Arabia and explains why the Saudis want nuclear energy.
7: Their eye is on the future. At some point, there won't be a market for oil anymore, and they want a viable economy. One of the ways of doing that is to generate electricity through nuclear power. It's what we do. It's what the Europeans do.
5: But for now, the oil prices remain high as a result of the standoff after the U.S. resumed strikes on Iran. President Trump said Friday the U.S. has been hitting Iran very hard.
8: They have very few drones left, despite what you see. And every once in a while, they're going to set some things up, but they don't have much left. And by the way, they are talking to us right now. They'd love to make a deal. I don't think they're ready to. I don't think it's time yet, but I'm willing to listen. But they cannot have a nuclear weapon.
5: He was speaking at the rescheduled White House Correspondents' Dinner. It was pushed back from April. On that night, an armed man tried to rush past the security checkpoint. The French government using large cargo planes to drop fire-retarding chemicals on a major wildfire near Bordeaux. France also reducing the length of tomorrow's final stage of the Tour de France to divert officers to the wildfires that have placed hundreds of thousands in Spain and France. You're listening to ABC.
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5: Taylor Farms is suspending all production from central Mexico. That's the source of the suspected cyclosporiasis outbreak. ABC's Andrew Dimbert has the latest.
11: The outbreak epicenter linked to shredded lettuce from Mexico served at Taco Bell is now expanding. Four states were added, making it a total of nine. Most of those cases, more than 8,000, are in Michigan, and there have been about 160 hospitalizations. No one has died. The lettuce was distributed by Taylor Farms and sourced from central Mexico. Late Friday, Taylor Farms announcing it had suspended all production from that region.
5: The European Union says TikTok's not doing enough to protect children, as ABC's Sherry Preston explains.
12: The European Commission says TikTok is in violation of the EU's landmark Digital Services Act by exposing kids to cyberbullying, unwanted contact, and predatory behavior because it lets adults view the accounts of minors. TikTok will now have the chance to reply to the findings, but if its defense isn't strong enough, the EU could fine it up to 6% of the company's total annual revenue estimated to be about $25 to $30 billion last year.
5: That's ABC's Sherry Preston. Authorities in Michigan say firefighters who responded to a house fire early Friday found 8 people inside. 6 of them were children, and some had gunshot wounds. The Ottawa County Sheriff's Office calls the scene complicated and complex. The incidents under...
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13: KOH News time, 8:04. We've got 70 degrees here in Reno. Good morning to you and happy Saturday. I'm Jack Sabin, and here's what's trending. President Trump says he hasn't made up his mind yet about restarting major combat operations in Iran.
14: Well, there's two ways. I mean, you can just keep doing exactly what we're doing and take them apart piece by piece. We could do it in a more rapid fashion, which we might do, or we can negotiate with them, which we're also doing right now. I mean, as we speak, we're talking to them.
13: In the White House Friday, Trump said Iran wants to make an agreement. The Reno City Council has approved a memorandum of understanding to improve connectivity between the University of Nevada and downtown Reno. The agreement between the City of Reno, RTC, and the university was reached during a Wednesday meeting of the Reno City Council. The council says the Gateway Transportation Project aims to improve vehicle, pedestrian, bicycle safety and connectivity between the two locations. Phase 1 of the project will include extending 9th Street to Wells Avenue and is already underway. Phase 2 will include a future-grade separated pedestrian crossing over I-80, as well as making improvements along Evans Avenue. The projects are currently unfunded and depend on securing future federal or regional funding. Washoe County's new superintendent looking to hit the ground running.
15: What makes them proud to work here? What makes parents proud to send their students here? What makes students proud to be part of this organization? What are some areas that we could think about for improvement?
13: Tiffany McMaster added that she has had a great team around her, which has made adjusting to the new job all the more easier. And right now, time for a quick look at traffic and weather together here on News Talk 780 KOH. And overall, those Saturday morning commutes not looking too bad. NHP is reporting a motorist assist from about 7:30 a.m. here in the area of 395 North near Parr Boulevard, right near that northbound exit. But taking a look at the big board, I'm not seeing any slowdowns or congestion as a result of that accident. So it does look like crews have done a good job at getting that sorted out. And really, as for everything else, not seeing any sort of slowdowns or backups, making for a very nice and smooth Saturday morning commute.
16: Good Saturday. I'm KOH Chief Meteorologist Jeff Thompson. Not quite as much heat today, but the wind is up, so we have a red flag warning in effect. Be careful out there with fire danger. 96 in Reno, 95 this afternoon, Carson City, mid-80s, Lake Tahoe.
13: Thank you so much, Jeff. We have 68 degrees in Minden-Gardnerville, 78 over in Fernley, and a nice 70 degrees here in Reno. Our next update at 9:03, but you can always find up-to-date headlines at kkoh.com. I'm Jack Sabin with News Talk 780 KOH. 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
17: All right, let's get the Garden Show going. Hi, everybody. It's 7 minutes past 8 o'clock on the 25th of July, and the Garden Boys are here. I'm Dan Venino. I'm the host of the show, along with Paul Hollis, and I was going to say another name, but I forgot. Craig Witt. Full Circle Compost and
18: nice.
17: Soils in Gardenville. Minden, right?
18: Yeah. Minden? Yeah. Well, it depends. I actually live in Gardnerville, but I'm a native to Minden.
17: Oh, I see.
18: Fourth generation Carson Valley Minden.
19: Really? Where's the line?
18: The line is, when you've been there forever, you use these old names. So the phone company is where the line is, which there's a bank there on the other side, and there's a sign that says, "Welcome to Gardnerville." And I live on Circle Drive, by golly.
17: Really?
18: Yeah. And I didn't even realize. And you access Circle Drive from Gardner Way. So, I mean, I'm just like steeped in soil.
20: Wouldn't it be fun to have your address as 360 Circle Way?
18: I should do that. 360, yeah.
19: How come
18: yeah.
19: I'm not hearing Dan?
20: You're not hearing me?
18: I no. can hear Dan.
19: I can't hear him.
20: I'm not sure if I can hear myself.
18: Well, look at Farmer Craig is running the show, I guess.
19: No, I'm here.
18: Oh, you're there. I can hear myself.
20: I can't hear myself.
19: I can't hear you either.
18: Uh-oh.
19: I'm through the mic.
17: Hello, hello. Yeah, now I can.
19: Okay.
17: Whoa. That's all it took. Oh, well, let's start the show all over again, shall we?
19: Now, no, I heard you earlier, so.
17: Yeah, you did, but our listeners didn't. And that's who we're doing the show
18: for. We're nothing but professionals here.
17: Hey, we deeply appreciate you joining us for the Garden Show.
18: Now, yeah,
17: nice. Nice to have you along.
18: They're really fun.
17: So, Greg Witt, of course, is the producer of some of the finest soils and composts in the world. I mean, you got this stuff down to a science, man.
18: Oh, yeah.
17: Really good. So, thanks for being here, Greg.
18: You're welcome.
17: Nice.
18: Thank you.
17: Thanks for being here, Paul.
18: That's my pleasure.
17: Okay. So, the Garden Show, obviously, is all about gardening, especially as it pertains to our climate here in Northern Nevada, Northeastern California. California. So, thanks for joining us. We appreciate it. How many hours of daylight will we have today, Paul?
19: 14 hours and 25 minutes.
17: Oh, we are going down.
19: Yeah, we're going down a little bit, so, but we still have some beautiful weather. Look at this. There isn't a cloud in the sky today.
17: Not a breath of wind. It is absolutely gorgeous. We're doing the show right in the middle of Rail City Garden Center Nursery on Briarley Way. And, man, what a sight it is to behold.
19: Hmm? So today, we'll at 10 o'clock, the bread lady will be, bread person.
17: Oh.
19: Bread people.
17: Yeah.
19: Will
17: yeah.
19: be here.
17: Yeah.
19: Needful
17: the
19: Bakes. And they will have their delicious breads.
18: Oh, my goodness.
19: And delicious cookies. Sweets.
17: Sourdough.
19: Sweets.
17: Well, not the sweet ones. They're not
19: and we have such a beautiful day. I've been up at Donner Lake. And this is our last night at Donner Lake. So. When I was leaving today, they have some triathlon today.
17: Oh, at Donner Lake.
19: Yeah.
17: Yeah.
19: And so it was traffic was good coming down.
18: Yeah.
19: No snafus, and except around the lake where they have got a bunch of bicycles and runners and swimmers.
17: Really?
19: So that'll be the event at Donner Lake today.
17: Yeah.
19: And Donner Lake has been absolutely beautiful.
17: I bet.
19: And last week we had my son's wedding. Congratulations to him and Lexi.
17: You're talking about Bear, right?
19: Bear.
17: Yeah. Your son, Bear.
19: And it's been beautiful. And then, speaking of bears, in the middle of the night, this last week, the cousins that were there wake up at 3 in the morning and come into, I'm sound asleep. Hey, there's a bear, something about bear. And I'm, whoa, what's going,
17: Yeah.
19: And I'm confused. This was a big fuzzy bear.
17: A real bear.
19: Who decided that the garbage we had thrown in the back, we had bags of garbage, thrown in the back of my truck to keep the raccoons out of it.
17: Mm-hmm.
19: Well, the bear is a little less delicate. He tore the window open off
17: really?
19: The camper's side of the
18: really?
19: Camper's
18: bell. Sat right on your truck. Wow.
19: And had the and he was a big bear. So we've had that adventure. So it was a lot of fun.
18: Yeah.
19: Yes, he just
18: He was full.
19: He was full.
18: Yeah. We have bears that live near our compost site. And it's very irritating because we have wonderful soil amendments, things like liquid fish in 300-gallon totes. And what the bears will do is they come up and they will bite the tote. It's made out of a heavy plastic.
19: and then they'll drink the liquid fish.
1: Have a party.
19: Then there's no faucet, right? And so they get their fill and leave, and then you come out and you've got, that stuff's expensive.
21: Yeah.
19: And it's all leaked out on the ground.
21: Oh, my God. No kidding.
19: So, yeah, we have to fortify the
21: fort.
19: Liquid amendments.
1: Fish security.
19: We also have molasses in totes, which, you know, any bear would like. I mean, honey. Bears are known for wanting and enjoying honey.
21: Yeah, they've got a sweet tooth.
19: But molasses is pretty nice for them, too. And so they also want to get at that. So, yeah. It's just one of those things.
21: Yep. Well, I lived in bear country for a long time in Truckee.
19: Yeah.
21: So, saw plenty of bear.
19: Yep.
21: And
1: there's a few.
21: And bobcats and all kinds of dangerous animals.
19: Yeah.
21: We were living amongst them.
19: Yeah. Well, the raccoons and, can be a real problem. I know I have in my yard in Gardnerville, there are raccoons, coyotes, all kinds of critters. But the raccoons are really, they're very...
1: stealthy.
19: Yes.
21: Well, yeah, they wear a mask.
19: Yeah.
1: Well, yeah. They're bandits.
21: They are bandits.
1: But a lot of people have recently been having problems with them. In their fish ponds.
21: Oh, yeah.
1: And the thing about raccoons is they don't swim.
19: Yeah.
1: They won't swim in after the fish, but they sit there and they tap the water, and the fish comes up thinking they're going to be fed and whoop, scoop them.
21: Really?
1: Yes.
21: With their claw.
1: Yeah.
21: No kidding.
1: And we're seeing herons now again, too.
19: Yes.
1: So the herons will come in, and they just spear them and eat them, you know? So we're seeing raccoons quite a bit, and then the herons are coming in and terrorizing the fish. So, so what's going on at Rail City? We have a huge sale going on. We have our parking lot sale. We have $5, $10, and $20 shrubs, and then we have a number of trees out there that are anywhere from 10 to 90% off.
21: Really?
1: So there's some fruit trees that either had a broken limb or yet missed the watering, and they're fine. They just need a little TLC.
19: Just a little ugly.
1: Charlie Brown tree. But there's some great values out in the parking lot. Huge sale on all those plants. Out in the parking lot. That includes trees.
19: Yes.
1: So we've got a lot of that. And all our veggies are 50% off. We're clearing them out. We're starting to get in the fall veggies, the broccoli, the cauliflower, that you can plant now. We recommend you plant it now so that it will be ready to, it'll be growing and producing in the fall. They like cooler weather to produce fruit
19: or
1: flowers.
19: Those are 50% off also, or no?
1: All the stuff that's in there. So we're getting new starts in. So the squash, the cucumbers, you still have 2-3 months of 90 days of growing.
19: Yeah.
1: And these are already pretty well started, but they're getting, they're viney, and they're getting, they need to be planted.
19: They need a home.
1: So they need a home.
21: Yeah.
19: Yeah.
1: Not here. And so we have all the veg trugs. You know, was $249, now $174.99. We got them all priced down so you can do raised beds.
19: Yes.
1: And the veg trugs are raised planters. They're benches, a tub off the ground so you don't have to bend over.
21: Right.
1: So if you want to grow some lettuce, herbs, greens, squash, all of that, you can still do it for the fall planting.
19: Yes.
1: We encourage the fall planting because that's when your lettuce is the sweetest, the best tasting. Your cold crops, your beets, cabbages are all great. So. Well, I hear the music.
21: Well, that means we have to take a break, Paul.
1: So
21: go ahead and do that. Hey, listen, if you have any kind of an issue with your garden, excuse me, or something to contribute to the show, why don't you pick up the phone and give us a call?
18: Yeah.
21: The telephone number is 852-8255. Otherwise, just sit back and relax. We'll be right back.
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21: And we're back with a our first phone call of the morning. That's Dave, right, on the phone?
19: Yes.
21: Hey, Dave.
31: Hey, good morning, guys.
19: Hey, how you doing?
5: Could be better if you guys can help me out, get rid of these darn rodents that are invading my greenhouse.
21: Oh, yeah.
19: Ooh, ooh. Well, what do you have, mice or rats?
5: No, they're voles. V with a V, like in Victor, V-O-L-E.
19: Well, here's the thing about voles. They're damn near born pregnant. You know, from the time they're born till when they have, well, you know, you look at the numbers. In 40 days from being born, they can have a litter.
6: Wow.
19: And it's a pretty good size litter, too. It's not, you know.
21: 10, 15?
19: Nah, probably half a dozen or more.
21: Okay.
19: And then, you know, anyway, there is short-tailed mouse. They look like a mouse. They have no little stubby tail. But you'll also get mice mixed in there. The best thing that works for them is the zinc phosphate toxic bait. And what it does is they ingest it, and you have to keep it dry because the rodenticide is coated on the seed. And they pack that seed away and take it. And as soon as it gets into their gut, the zinc phosphate turns to a gas, and they can't belch it out, and it kills
21: blow
19: them
21: up.
19: But the toxic bait in a bait station works absolutely number one.
21: Yeah.
19: And when you put them outside or different places, you'll notice that after a week to 10 days, they're not eating the bait. You only put a small amount in. I put about half a cup of bait in there. And that way I can monitor it. And if it's gone, I'll put a little more. And then pretty soon they're not taking it. And I'll move the bait station 20, 30 feet around the yard.
21: Oh.
19: They don't migrate very far, but they are very prolific. And they do not hibernate.
21: Mm-hmm.
19: And right. You'll see mm-hmm. them in the day and in the night. So they're not exclusively nocturnal.
21: Yeah.
19: But they leave those little trails.
21: Yeah, they actually crawl around underneath the snow and eat the grass, and it looks just like you left your garden hose out in the sun on the lawn.
19: And they dig very... Their den somewhere is very short. It's only 6, 8, 10 inches in the ground. And then they pop up and go graze around like a herd.
21: Yeah.
19: So...
5: Yeah. Mine are mainly burrowing. I've got traps with peanut butter set up all over the place, but they're not coming to the surface. They're mainly eating the roots. So how do you present that bait in their tunnels?
19: Are you sure they're not moles, M-O-L-E?
5: No, because they're eating the plants.
19: Okay, well, they'll come up and eat the top, but they will damage... By digging around, damage the roots. But the bait, they do come up to the surface at night, probably. But so, if you you can use the snap traps. Those work. But mostly the toxic bait, it's like $12. It's a pound. I can't sell it in any larger quantities than that. That's the restriction on it. But I can get it in 20-pound bags. But you can buy it, and it's probably the best. It works the best.
18: You usually put that in a bait station.
19: You have to put it in a bait station and keep it dry. You can't scatter it around because as soon as it gets wet, all you're doing then is the gas comes off, the toxin.
18: So dumping it down their burrows doesn't work.
19: Right, because it's moist.
18: Exactly.
19: And the gas comes off, and all you're doing is feeding them.
18: Right. Now, squirrels will take the same thing, will they not?
19: Yes, they will.
18: Yeah.
19: Squirrels will.
18: If the bait station lets them in. So I've noticed here at Rail City, we have a plethora of bait stations.
19: We have the big one that'll cover voles and squirrels.
18: Yeah.
19: And the squirrels will go in there and do the same thing.
18: Right.
19: But the smaller ones, they're about half the size for mice and rodents, small rodents.
18: Very attractive. So, I think it's special.
5: Special. That's a zinc phosphate based, right?
1: Yes.
5: Okay.
1: And I've got two of them, one made by Wilco and one made by Bonide. It works really well.
5: Okay, it's I'll give it a try. I'll give it a try. I sure wish there was an electric fence that works on those Don Voles.
1: Well, you know, the other thing is we have these ultrasonic, they're vibrate, they're a peg, like a stake that you push down into the soil, and they're battery powered and solar powered, and they actually send out an ultrasonic vibration. And they work on gophers and voles. It'll drive them bananas.
21: Well, let's try that.
1: You can, you know, and usually it's a combination of things. Here at the store, we don't have many voles, but we do have rats. We do have mice. And in the rat department, you get two. You get the Norway rat and the pack rat. We get those, and we get the squirrels. So... squirrels, and we use bait stations, snap traps, and number one for the bigger rodents.
21: The squirrelinator.
1: No. Oh. The rat zap.

0: cabbage, broccoli, cauliflower, radishes, Swiss chard, turnips. And you plant those by seed because the ground is warm enough for them to germinate.
1: Yeah.
0: Unlike when you were planting them in March, you had to start them indoors.
2: Right.
0: Because the ground was too cold, you can start them outside, but you're going to have to cover them to protect them from the birds.
2: Right.
0: Because it's bird seed, and the birds, the quails especially, will come in and dig it up. So you put a little screen over the top of it.
1: Screen or floating row cover.
0: Well, one thing that people do is we have those trays, you know, they call them the California, the flats.
1: Yeah, yeah.
0: And they're mesh. And they just set those over the top of it.
1: Yeah.
0: And we'll give you those. And they work till they sprout and get up. And then you have to make something bigger. But.
2: All right, let's take a break here on the Garden Show. Thanks for joining us here, by the way. We appreciate you being here. Can you hear me? I can't hear myself. Okay. I hate you for talking to myself only.
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6: From tweeting this to Insta that, people are posting more inane drivel than ever. 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
1: 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Thank you.
2: Microphone on, Dan.
3: There you go.
2: Hey, all right. So you're listening to The Garden Show. Thank you for joining us on this Saturday morning. We're having fun in the sun and doing the show right from the middle of the nursery. What a sight to see. I see the hummingbirds sucking on the morning glories. Wow, how cool is that? What a great little scene or setting we have here to do the show in. Huh?
3: The little Tweety birds are looking at the sunflowers right now. Yeah. Some of the sunflower we have, the small ones, are coming to maturing and they're ripe. So they're eating those seeds. They're all over those bird feeders, too. Mm. So the hummingbirds are...

0: zip it in here drinking their nectar. But their biggest claim to fame is they eat the gnats. They love bugs.
1: Yeah.
0: So we have the banana one where you take old rotten fruit, the Bugweiser hummingbird feeder.
2: Right.
0: And it's a round, looks like two plates. And you put a old fruit in there that attracts gnats.
2: Mm-hmm.
0: Because 70% of a hummingbird's diet is insects.
2: Yeah, it's not juice.
0: It's important. It's important to have the nectar.
2: But it's only 30%.
1: Yeah.
2: Right?
0: Yeah, but it has more energy in it.
2: Yeah. So, you know, you've heard me complain a lot about where I live. I call it Arizona. It's right next to Ben Springs. And I haven't seen any birds for 2 years. We have just filled that backyard with all kinds of plants.
1: You went away again.
0: There you go.
1: So what's going on? I don't hear myself again. Push your little button one more time, too.
2: Hello, hello.
1: Okay. Oh, there you are. Oh. Okay,
2: I came back. It's very intermittent. I can hear myself now.
0: Well, Craig and I will do the show without Dan.
2: Unfortunately, I forgot what I was talking about.
1: Oh, you were talking about...
0: about living in the area.
2: Yeah.
1: Arid area.
2: So Diane, especially, she gets most of the credit, has just filled that backyard with all kinds of plants, huge sunflowers and everything, and bowls of water and a little fountain thing.
1: Yes.
2: And lo and behold, all of a sudden, the birds have discovered our backyard.
0: Yeah.
2: They come to drink, they come to eat, they come to play. So I'm so thankful for that, but it took a lot of time and a lot of effort.
0: Well, they have to...
1: But it's working.
0: It is
1: working. I'm so glad to hear
0: that. Well, one bird comes in, and then he runs, flies across town, and tells the rest of the birds, you know,
2: that's
0: they communicate.
2: That's what I think happens,
0: So we're talking about the chores you should be doing now. You probably need to hang, as you know, water your hanging baskets probably every day. You need to increase your water volume on your lawn to 2 to 2.5 inches per week. Divide that by 3. You're putting down 3/4 of an inch of water each watering day. And if your sprinklers go on 3 times at different times, that should add to 3/4 of an inch.
1: It's best to measure that also, correct?
0: Yes. Well, you need to know. So we've got little rain gauges.
1: Yeah.
0: You know, so, I ask people, how much water are you putting on? Well, I'm watering it 10 minutes. How much water are you putting on?
2: Yeah, that's the question.
0: You know, you need to measure the precipitation rate.
1: Yes.
0: The other rule is never let your lawn go to bed wet. Meaning that you're doing all your watering on your lawn in the morning, getting the ground wet, and the blades of grass need to be dry before nighttime.
2: Right.
0: Because with higher nighttime temperatures and wet blades of grass, you're going to get fungus.
2: Yeah.
0: And also, I'm going to continue my little rant, feed it a non-synthetic fertilizer like Milorganite or Sustain, which are slow release, much better for the healthier lawn because you're developing microbes that will resist that fungus. Mm-hmm. When you use synthetics, you kill those microbes.
2: Mm-hmm.
0: You feed it.
2: Yeah.
0: But the example is you can survive on ice cream and Hershey bars, but are you healthy? You need to throw some good nutrients in there combined with it.
2: Are you done with your rant?
0: Yeah. Yeah.
2: Because I wanted to address a couple of phone calls.
0: Okay.
2: We got a call from Dan, who's not on the line, but he wants to know what he should put on his garden before the final growth spurt. Should he do a surface application or a foliar application?
1: Ooh.
0: Well, you can do both. You can do both, but you want low nitrogen. You want it where the numbers are the same, like a 4-4-4 or a lower nitrogen. You don't need a lot of nitrogen this time. You need phosphorus and potassium and the microbes.
2: Right.
0: But the foliar will work. As the plant gets more mature towards the end of its life cycle, it needs less nitrogen.
3: You know, the a lot of folks, what I've seen and heard, is they are somewhat taken back when they hear that plants can take nutrients through the leaf. And so I equate that to like when you're when you go to the hospital, typically they stick an IV in and they give you fluids, right? Because
2: right.
3: you get dehydrated. And foliar feeding plants is like an IV. It is almost instantaneous versus feeding through the roots takes some time. When you feed through the leaf, my experience in listening from years and years of experience, I listen to my plants. We have a liquid called punch that worms make.
2: Diane uses it all the time.
3: Loaded with nutrition and biology. Worms have calciferous glands, and there is calcium in a worm-modified form that goes in through the leaf. So I was just taking pictures of my tomatoes this morning. They're now at 6 feet, and they are not dropping blossoms because I sprayed them with punch. And that goes in immediately, but the most curious thing is you can hear your plants, and they start to utter the sound of satisfaction.
2: So, hey, not to change the subject, we have another caller on the line.
3: Okay, let's take it.
2: His name is Dean, with a question about how to deal with tomato blight.
3: Ooh.
2: Hey, Dean.
4: Yep, I'm here.
2: There you go.
0: Hi, what's your question?
4: So, my cherry tomatoes have what appears to be tomato blight. And are you pretty much just down to having to take them out completely? Can you cut them back? And what do you do? I mean, I don't think there's any way to treat that, is there?
0: There is. We have a couple fungicide 5 and disease control by Monterey are the two names. And they're both a bacteria. And it's been very, people have given good reports that it works very well in preventing the blight.
4: Right.
0: If you do have blight, what do you, describe the leaves to me.
4: They're just sort of faded out. You know, they aren't very green at all. And a lot of them are all just shriveled up and brown towards the bottom coming up. And I've taken all those dead ones and et cetera off, but I mean, at the very top, it's very green, but all the way up, probably 80%.
0: You don't have blight. As the leaves get mature on tomatoes, the bottom, as Brad Gates says, if it's on the bottom third of the plant, don't worry about it. It's when it gets to the top. So I would proactively spray it with defense disease control by Monterey, and it's a bacteria in there that none of us can ever pronounce. We've tried, but it's honest. Craig couldn't do it. We looked it up.
3: I know it's awesome.
0: And it's a big name. It's not like BT, Bacillus thuringiensis. I can say that, but the other one is you got that, didn't you? Multiple syllables. But it seems to be working very well. It's excellent for powdery mildew. Now, the recommendation is you spray it in the evening when it's cooling down and it has all night to grow. If you put it on in the daytime, it's too hot. So put it on at night and try that. But if it's just the bottom third, pick those leaves off. I wouldn't worry about it. It's not blight.
3: How are you watering your tomatoes?
4: With drip.
3: So something I see on drip is got hot, and I don't know if you increased your drip or not, or if you have adjustable emitters. But I've got tomatoes, and I've been trying to help folks get results because they don't believe you can get 100 pounds of tomatoes on a single plant. And we do that often, but the best irrigation, I think, is drip with hand watering to follow up. So we've got half wine barrels with tomatoes, and they're taking three gallons a day of water.
5: So it's quite a bit
3: growing. When I go below that, then the bottom leaves turn yellow and drop off. So the first leaves on a water-stressed tomato, I see it on peppers too, are the bottom leaves. The plant, and so then all of a sudden I think, oh my gosh, I have like fungus or blight or something. The other thing is, if you can do it regularly, my worms make the product, and I spend more times with our composting worms than any of our other livestock, and I don't always get it applied correctly, which if you can do it once every 2 weeks, typically competitive exclusion is covering plant leaf surfaces with beneficial biology. And then you just don't get all these other problems where you have to go to specific
5: something else
3: remedies. Yeah.
5: Right.
3: So, but I've only sprayed my ones at home in my home garden. I've gotten them done, sprayed punch twice. But I'm not kidding. When I sprayed it last Thursday, this morning when I was out talking to them and looking at the new set tomatoes, you know, I think we probably got 6 inches of growth in 2 days.
5: Right.
3: So, yeah, they're cranking.
5: Okay, I will try that. Okay. I appreciate the info.
3: Beautiful.
5: Thank you, guys.
0: Thank you.
2: You bet, Dean. Thanks so much for the call. Let's say hi to Jesse. He's got a problem with a rat. Hey, Jess.
6: Hey, good morning. Yeah, so I know we had a rat because we, about 10 o'clock in the evening, we heard the owl scratching and chewing in the wall. So the next morning I go out, and I got picked up a zapper from you last year. So I went outside, and I found out where the previous owner put pavers, and there was a hole under right in one spot. So I jammed some steel wool in there and put some cameras out there and found out that the steel was pushed in the morning, and the camera picked up a rat around the area, but the timer didn't get it going in or coming out. So my question is, I want to plug that hole, but I don't know if that rat is in there now sleeping, or does it come out during the night? Is it? I'm not really sure if I want to plug that hole and leave that rat up in there.
0: I think most of the time rats run around at night. They're more nocturnal. They're very active at night.
3: Outside or in your house?
0: But both, you know, I think.
3: Yeah.
0: They're going to be both, but they like being inside because it's dry and warm.
6: So should I not plug that hole during the day, or leave the zapper outside to kill it?
0: I'd get a trap right outside, and I'd use the toxic baits too. I use both.
6: So I have dogs. If that rat dies on the outside and the dog gets a hold of it, and one is a little rat terrier, which really loves mice and rats, will that bait affect the dog at all?
0: No. You have to eat so many of those dead rats.
2: I hate to say it, but
0: we have to go. We got to take a break. Right, that music means
2: so thanks, Jesse.
0: Take a break.
2: I hope we helped you with your... You bet. All right. We'll be right back.
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2: All right, let's get back to the show here.
3: Oh, I like it.
2: Had a visitor, got a little too chatty.
3: That can't happen on a radio talk show.
2: No, sir.
3: You cannot.
0: So,
3: let that
0: some
3: happen.
0: Of the other things you need to do is. Check the moisture in your compost pile or your compost bin.
2: Yeah.
0: Because this heat, if it dries out, it'll quit composting.
2: Right.
0: It needs a little moisture,
2: right.
0: Like a consistency of a wrung-out sponge. You may want to turn it if you're in a bin, but make sure you have enough moisture in there. Now is the time you feed your citrus trees.
2: Oh.
0: And I would feed them a citrus food. It's low in nitrogen, but it has the other products that the citrus tree needs. You have your citrus tree outside now.
3: Right.
0: And citrus trees are evergreen. They will shed a few leaves, but now they're building up and producing the buds for the fruit that's coming later. So that's when you see citrus in the stores, is early in the spring. So they're building up for that. So make sure you're checking your citrus tree for scale. You know, if you want to get scale, which is an insect that looks like a little shell on the stem, you want to get rid of those. And if you don't have very many, you can do it with
3: alcohol.
0: A Q-tip and alcohol. We'll get rid of them, but don't let them get carried away. So
2: if you
16: were surprised to know that you could actually grow a citrus tree here in northern Nevada.
2: We've got some problems
16: with the microphone for sure.
2: Hello, yeah.
3: Oh, there you are.
2: Now.
0: Yeah.
2: So, if you're surprised to hear that you can grow citrus trees here in northern Nevada, I want to point out to you that you can have that citrus tree outside during the summer,
3: sure.
2: But it has to be brought inside during the winter. It cannot handle 1 degree of frost.
3: They do not like it.
2: No.
3: You can get frost in if you leave it out. It'll defoliate.
0: Right.
3: But and, so know, then you have like a one of those crispy trees.
0: Charlie Brown tree.
3: Yeah.
0: Charlie Brown
3: exactly.
0: tree.
3: Exactly.
0: So I'm kind of pushing on the fall gardens. You can start your seeds outside right now. You can do a few quick wins right now by planting radishes, because you can have edible radishes in 3 weeks.
3: Yes.
0: You know.
2: 3 weeks?
0: 3 weeks.
2: Really?
0: 21 days. Absolutely.
3: Yeah.
0: Look right over there.
3: Look at those babies.
0: Yeah.
3: They're in a trug.
0: They're in a trug.
3: The veggie trug. You don't even have to bend over to pull them.
2: I'm confused by this trug stuff. Basically.
17: Am I on?
0: Yeah. Yeah.
17: It's a raised bed garden.
3: Yeah,
0: yes.
17: You call them trugs.
0: That's the name of the company.
17: Veg
3: trug.
17: I think we need to point out that we're basically talking about a variety of raised beds that are ready to go.
3: Yeah,
0: yeah.
17: So,
3: yeah, a trug is actually a British English basket that you would take out to the garden and put your tomatoes and your peppers and eggplants when you're getting ready to make ratatouille.
0: But the name of this company is Vegstrug, and we have them in little ones, big ones.
3: Well, I don't think your mic's on now again.
16: Oh, man. I don't know what to do. I don't think so. Right.
0: Here.
16: Hello.
3: We're going to change him out.
0: I'm going to put you on.
3: So these Vegstrugs that are here that are on sale are really they're attractive. I got to say, for a raised bed garden, they're really attractive. They come with a liner. And we were just chatting, and you can fill those trugs with any of the varieties of soils that are available here.
17: Yeah.
3: And we can talk more after this music and our
0: long
3: advertisers.
0: Break.
17: Yeah, we're going to take an elongated break, about 10 minutes. We'll be back with more of The Garden Show after that, so stay with us right here on News Talk 780 KOH.
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23: Across the country right now, at this very moment, there are probably arguments taking place about who's doing more of the housework, the homework, the shuttling of kids from this activity to that. It's true. By and large, women do more of this than men. But doesn't have to be that way. And if you and your spouse can level that playing field, it's going to make both of you and your kids happier. Psychologist Yelena Ketchmanovich says this might be how you get there. As hard as it might be at first, try to think of your partner like a teammate, not an adversary. Learn how to do some of the chores your partner does to get a better understanding of how much effort something takes. And finally, take the time to acknowledge what the other person is doing, and every now and then, even express your appreciation. That'll go a long way. I'm Dr. Sanjay Gupta, helping you live a better life.
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27: From ABC News, I'm Mike Dubosky. Democrats have picked a new nominee for the Maine Senate race.
28: 566 votes for Troy Jackson.
27: Troy Jackson is a former state lawmaker and logger. He'll take on incumbent Republican Susan Collins in the fall. He spoke in Maine moments ago.
29: This is the absolute honor of my life to accept the Democratic nomination for the U.S. Senate.
27: Jackson takes over from Graham Plattner, who ended his insurgent campaign amid a myriad of scandals, including allegations of rape. President Trump once again leveling major threats against Iran.
1: After 2 weeks of daily strikes against Iran, President Trump meeting with top advisors at the White House to discuss his options, including whether to significantly escalate U.S. military action, according to sources familiar with the matter.
4: We can even make it a heavier dose, and it's knocking out everything they have. Or there's a smarter strategy, and that's you make a deal.
1: The president threatening to take Iran apart, quote, piece by piece, unless they come to a deal.
27: ABC's Matt Rivers. It comes as the White House continues to face pushback, including from 9/11 families, over a new partnership with Saudi Arabia on nuclear energy. Michael Ratney, a former U.S. ambassador to Saudi Arabia.
5: Their eye is on the future. At some point, there won't be a market for oil anymore, and they want a viable economy. One of the ways of doing that is to generate electricity through nuclear power. It's what we do. It's what the Europeans do.
27: However, detractors have raised concerns the deal could open a pathway for Saudi Arabia to develop nuclear weapons. Nearly 250,000 people are under evacuation orders right now across France and Spain amid fast-moving wildfires there. And the Department of the Interior now says a fourth firefighter has died in connection with a wildfire along the Colorado border that happened last month. You're listening to ABC News.
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27: The rescheduled White House Correspondents' Dinner was last night following an attempted shooting at the event a few months ago. ABC's Stephen Portnoy is in Washington.
4: You can be very difficult. 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
8: Trump was seen congratulating the journalists who were honored by the association for work he blasted when it was published, and even filed a lawsuit over in a case a judge dismissed.
4: This has not been an easy evening, all these awards. Do I have a say?
8: The president ended his speech donning a Trump 2028 cap.
27: The cyclosporiasis outbreak has now expanded to 9 states, with officials adding Illinois, Kansas, Oklahoma, and Pennsylvania to the list of states impacted. Health experts are also contending with an increase in measles cases. The American Academy of Pediatrics finding the U.S. is right now experiencing its worst year for the disease since 1991. Dr. Andrew Racine is president of the group, and he says a major factor is fewer people getting vaccinated against the illness.
9: We're having the conversations in the exam room like we always have had, but the tenor of the conversations has changed, and the reason the tenor has changed is because of the kind of disinformation and misinformation that has been disseminated for years.
27: Idaho Fish and Game says a man sustained injuries after being attacked by a bear yesterday. The man was jogging with his dog at Henry Lake State Park in Fremont County. He was able to walk away.
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10: KOH News time, 9:04. It's 76 degrees here in Reno. I'm Jack Sabin, and here's what's trending. President Trump wants to revive and expand the use of nuclear power in the United States.
4: What we've done has been pretty much of a miracle. Most believe the goal was impossible, but I'm delighted to say that 4 companies succeeded.
10: Speaking from the White House today, Trump announced the buildup of several privately funded advanced nuclear reactors around the U.S. South Carolina was selected Friday to once again lead off the Democratic Party's 2028 presidential nominating schedule, most likely cementing a dramatic break from decades of tradition by keeping Iowa off the top of the calendar and elevating more racially diverse states. The decision by the Democratic National Committee's Rules and Bylaws Committee will need to be approved by the full organization, which is scheduled to meet in August. South Carolina or Nevada, had been expected to go first, with each state aggressively campaigning for the coveted spot. William Olson arrested for adopting and murdering multiple kittens.
0: The Reno Police Department arrested a man Thursday who was wanted on outstanding warrants, including a felony warrant related to animal cruelty investigation conducted by Washoe County Animal Control.
10: Reno PD's Hunter Mercurio adds that Olson was recently arrested in San Francisco in connection with this investigation before returning to Reno. And right now it's time for traffic and weather together here on News Talk 780 KOH. It's been a pretty calm Saturday morning, and it looks like that is continuing here during the 9 o'clock hour, as no major accidents or incidents to report on Northern Nevada roads, as well as I'm not seeing any sort of major traffic delays or anything that should cause you any traffic on a Saturday morning.
2: Good Saturday. I'm KOH Chief Meteorologist Jeff Thompson. Not quite as much heat today, but the wind is up, so we have a red flag warning in effect. Be careful out there with fire danger. 96 in Reno, 95 this afternoon, Carson City, mid-80s, Lake Tahoe.
10: 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We have 80 degrees up in Dayton, 82 in Fallon, and 76 degrees here at KOH Radio Center. 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
17: Well, welcome to the second hour of The Garden Show on this 25th day of July. Hello again. I'm Dan Venino. I'm the host of the show, along with Paul Hollis and Craig Witt from Full Circle Soils and Composts. We are ready to talk gardening.
11: Yay.
17: You want to do that?
11: That's fun.
12: So we have a lot of specials going on right now. All the veggies are 50% off. We have a clearance sale on shrubs and trees, and they're marked $5, $10, $20 down different levels, and we're clearing them out. There's definitely quite a few plants out there. They're going fast, and it's first come, first serve. We also have our soils from Green Grow on sale. You buy three, you get one free. So that's a great savings. We have the bakery here today at 10 o'clock, and Sharper Edge will be here. We've had a couple calls today about rodents, and you have to approach those with multiple attacks. Points. I have here at the store, we've got rat zappers, we've got bait stations, and we rotate them. We do all of them because we've got something in our store now, and they're going to catch them. But the rodents, you can repel, exclude, or eliminate. I like the eliminate portion of it. If you have ground squirrels outside, the squirrelinator is number one. It works the best.
11: It works great.
12: So, but, you know, check your water. Make sure that your watering system is working.
11: If you hear strange noises, it's our host playing with his headset.
12: There he goes.
11: And that kind of reminded me a little bit of the critters that we're trying to get.
12: Right.
11: Yeah. Yeah.
12: And plus, I'm trying to choke down a donut.
11: Yeah.
12: We will not have Jack's joke today. My grandson is surfing, surfs up. So man, he just said, heck with the jokes. I'm going surfing. So
11: See, that's what a pack rat sounds like in your wall. That's what Dan's trying to share with us right now.
12: So, but we're seeing a lot of things like powdery mildew. People are starting to see squash bugs.
11: Oh my gosh!
12: Squash bugs are thick. We do have a great insecticide for them. It's bifenthrin. They're granules. You sprinkle it around. Squash bugs are gone. But if you have a lot of them on your leaves, you can pick them off, which is impossible.
11: You can vacuum them.
12: You can vacuum them, but you have to kill the once they get into your shop vac.
11: Yeah.
12: You don't leave them. Yeah. They're very difficult to eradicate. But the killer bug is a spray, deltamethrin, that's safe for fruits and vegetables. So it's safe for you. It doesn't penetrate the fruit. And if you wash it off, killer bug and the soil and insect killer work in combo.
11: So the deltamethrin?
12: It's deltamethrin.
11: And that's killer bug.
12: Killer bug.
11: Kill.
12: We don't need to know the name. We just, that's what it is. So.
11: Yeah, because
12: we're seeing a few box elders. They're kind of petering out. Aphids are diminishing. But we are seeing a lot of mildew, powdery mildew. Mm. And that spray that we have from Monterey or from Fertilome is a bacteria that we can't pronounce the name. And it's been being very effective. People are coming back and going, I want more. Because they use some, and now it's been very good. So
11: nice.
12: Let's go to our caller. Who we got?
13: This is Petite.
12: Hi, how are you? What can we do for you?
13: Well, I have a blueberry plant that's almost 20 years old, and recently I just noticed brown spots on all of its leaves.
12: I would think, are they in the center of the leaf or all over the leaf or...
13: All over the leaves. And it just produced blueberries. They were very good.
12: Oh, wow.
11: Nice.
12: Well, I'm thinking that's more of a fungal thing. Are you top watering them?
13: No.
12: Okay, so you haven't changed your watering. And when you say there's brown spots, are they little specks or?
13: No, it's kind of spread out.
12: In the center or on the edge?
13: In the center.
12: I'm thinking that's more of a fungal. Probably a downy mildew or powdery mildew, and I'd spray them with the fungicide 5, or it's already mixed up, and try that.
13: Okay.
12: And they're not getting any more. The sun quality hasn't changed. They weren't in a shady area, and now they're in a real sunny area.
13: No, uh-uh.
12: Okay.
13: No, it's in the ground. It's been in the ground for almost 20 years.
12: Okay. Nice. And you may want to feed it with an acid fertilizer, a slow release. It's a blueberry food. They like acidic soil. So maybe your acidity has changed. So we have a acid food that's a slow release that will probably help them too.
13: Okay. Thank you very much.
12: And if you have bring us in a branch of the leaf, and we the whole branch. Give me multiple leaves, and we'll take a look at it under the microscope too.
13: Okay. Thank you.
17: Good idea.
13: All right.
12: Thank you.
17: Thank you for the call.
11: Blueberries. That's nice to hear. That there's a 20-year-old blueberry plant producing in this area. We hear a lot of times people can't grow blueberries, and yet we have people that are very successfully growing blueberries. The thing about blueberries that I have found is you get a lot of iron in blueberries.
17: Mm.
11: And I worked with some large blueberry growers, 400 acres of blueberries. And the trick was lots of mulch.
12: Oh, really?
11: Deep mulch, 6 inches of woody ground-up mulch. The exudates of fungi are acid. The exudates of bacteria are alkaline. And that's how Mother Nature manages the pH of soils, as whether you have more fungi or whether you have more bacteria. So when you till your garden, you create bacteria. When you mulch your garden, you create fungi on the surface, and that helps acidify our alkaline soils. Mm-hmm. So mulching your blueberries is a really good thing to do, and making sure you have plenty of iron available, because when you look at where iron is available on the pH chart, it's one of those nutrients that's available at a very low pH. So reality is blueberries
12: like acidic soil.
11: They like acidic soil mostly because they want lots of iron, and iron is more available in an acid soil. But if you make sure you got a lot of iron, I mean, you can grow them in a neutral soil.
12: And they don't like a whole lot of direct sun.
11: Right.
12: They like a little filtered shade.
11: They're
12: an understory tree.
11: Understory shrub.
12: Right.
11: Yeah.
12: So.
11: Beautiful.
12: That's more fun. So, we if you're talking about ponds, we have a bunch of new fish in that are being released today. So, if you're looking for some Sarasae comments, some koi, we got a batch of new ones in. And they actually come in the mail.
14: They do that.
12: They ship them in a box.
14: Wow. In a plastic bag filled with water.
12: Yeah.
14: A Ziploc bag.
12: Yeah.
11: Yeah, nice.
12: It's a heavy-duty Ziploc bag.
14: Wow.
12: But they mail them, come in the mail, you know, overnight. It's amazing.
14: That's crazy.
12: So we have a lot of new fish in.
11: Cool.
12: But you need to be treating your pond with bacteria to get rid of the nitrogen in the water so you don't have algae. If you have string algae, you have clear water, and you're getting a fibrous algae, the Green Clean works absolutely the best. You sprinkle it on. It does not hurt the fish if you follow directions. And it fizzes it. It just dissolves it, and it floats. Mm. So you need to scoop that out. But trying to scrub it off the rocks is almost impossible. Mm. So the Green Clean works very well.
14: Yeah.
12: We have new fish in, new varieties, new fish. And like I said, we're seeing a lot of herons and raccoons. It's amazing, the heron decoys, which looks like a heron, they're a very solitary bird, and they'll fly over and slowly drone your pond and then land about a distance away and walk up to the pond. If there's already a heron there, they probably won't come. So the heron decoys repel them.
14: Oh, okay.
12: It works really well.
14: Hmm.
12: So,
14: I didn't know that.
11: Yeah, that's a good thing to know.
14: They don't like to compete.
11: Yeah.
12: Well, unlike ducks, you put out duck decoys to attract other ducks.
14: Right.
12: You put out a heron decoy, and it repels the herons. So,
14: amazing how nature works. Huh?
12: Different method of things. Yeah. So, for fall planting, you can... there's a couple things that I've been studying and reading, and it's never leave your ground bare. So even if you aren't going to plant anymore, we'll talk more about cover crops.
11: Oh, okay. Yes.
12: And they're fun.
14: All right, now we'll take a break. You can call us at 852-8255. 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
17: All right, the Garden Show continues. Time is 22 minutes past 9 o'clock on a Saturday morning, 25th day of July already.
12: Yeah. Almost over with.
17: Right along, and we got 14 hours and 25 minutes of daylight today. So slowly but surely, it's getting darker earlier and earlier. But it's still a pretty long day.
12: Yeah.
17: At 8 o'clock, it's still light outside.
12: It's good.
17: So we're in good shape. So anyway, I'm the host of the show. I'm Dan Vanino. Paul Hollis is here. So is Greg Witt from Full Circle Composts and Soils in Gardnerville. Minden, wherever. Oh, we have phone calls. That's right. Well, first of all, Gary called us, not on the line, but needs help dealing with yellow jackets attacking when his pear tree drops.
12: Well, if you have yellow jackets in your trees, you have an insect in there. And more than likely, it's aphids. They're up there harvesting the aphids. Linden trees are known to have that, but oak trees, you'll see yellow jackets flying around. The best way to get rid of yellow jackets is the yellow jacket traps.
17: Yeah.
12: And they fly in and they can't get out and they're gone. If you find the nest and you want to spray it, the spray is exclusive. Insecticides will kill the yellow jacket, but they can still see. The wasp spray is designed to instantaneously blind them.
17: Yeah.
12: And kill them. But it blind instantaneously blinds them. So, and it's got a stream on it that says 20 feet, but you can get back.
17: It'll go 20 feet.
12: You can zap them, but wait till the evening or usually after sun goes down,
17: yeah,
12: because they come home to their nest, and then you can get them all.
17: Yeah, I had a nest last week inside some sort of an ornament that Diane hung up on the fence, and you could look inside. You could see two or three wasps.
12: Yes.
17: Then I waited until about 7 o'clock at night, and that thing was filled with wasps.
12: Ooh.
17: And I did one spray, and it killed all of them. So,
1: attaboy.
17: But you have to, you have to do it after the sun sets.
11: Something that we find, and we have at the compost site, there's lots of equipment, and never fails that wherever, whenever I'm getting a something we haven't used for a while, I was hooking up a trailer, and the wasps were in the hitch. Of the trailer.
17: Oh.
11: And so here I am straddling the hitch, and the wasps are not happy, and they come out. And what I had at that point.
17: If you were straggling it,
11: straddling it? Yes.
17: Where did they bite you?
11: Well, they didn't get me at all. And typically they can't. They don't do very good biting through your shirt or your jeans, but they get your hands right away.
17: Yeah.
11: So a couple things. One, when you have the spray that's that 20-footer,
17: right.
11: That is not good when they're swarming around. You need a fog. You need a different kind of spray.
17: No, you don't. You wait until dusk, and they all come home, and you hit it then, and it'll kill
11: them. By that time, I've been stung 100 times.
17: Oh, yeah. Okay.
11: They're swarming all around us, so then you can just use your fog,
17: your fogger.
11: Yeah, instead of that. I hate it when you do that. But anyway, when you get stung, clay is the answer to the sting. Because they're actually biting you. And it hurts.
1: They're not biting. They're stinging.
11: Well, don't wasps actually bite? Or are they putting their rear end with a stinger?
1: I think with the stinger in it.
11: They got the stinger.
1: They have barbs.
17: Yeah. Their bite doesn't do anything.
11: When we get bit and our workers get bit, what I do is I carry a jar of clay, Redmond healing clay, and you put a big blob of mud on there, and instantaneously the pain is gone.
17: Really?
11: Yeah.
17: Well, so if you're allergic, where do you get clay? Too. Do you buy it?
11: Yeah.
17: Oh, you buy
11: it. I don't know if Paul has it here, and we're not allowed to talk about things that Paul doesn't have.
1: Oh. We have clay for the mason bees.
11: There you
17: go. Oh, you do?
1: But I don't know.
11: That might work.
17: That would work. I think so, yeah.
1: I just wouldn't get stung.
11: Yeah. Right. Well, sometimes, we can't all wait till 7 o'clock at night.
17: Yes, we can. If you want to get rid of your wasps, the yellow jackets, you want to wait till 7 o'clock at night.
11: I'm gonna have to have you come out on a private tour, a full circle.
1: At nighttime tour.
11: It'll blow your
1: mind.
11: When the moon's up.
17: What, you've got that many wasps?
11: That many wasps.
17: Or
11: it's
17: yellow
11: just
17: jackets.
11: That big. We're talking 40 acres.
17: Yeah.
11: You know what I mean?
1: Do you hang traps?
11: We do. Yeah. We're doing traps for wasps and flies.
1: Yeah.
11: But, man, do they feel fast.
1: Yeah.
17: Yeah.
1: There's a lot of them out there.
11: They feel fast. So, we use the, various. Actually, the old school sticky traps, which you have here, it's in a tube and you pull it out.
17: Yeah.
1: It's a ribbon.
17: Real sticky
11: ribbon. Yeah, and it's
17: a
11: ribbon. And those work really good in our working area.
17: Oh, yeah.
11: So, like,
17: they'll work on everything.
11: Where we're working in the shop, and when
1: until you bump your head into one,
17: then you're stuck on it.
1: You're stuck on it.
11: Yeah, true.
17: And you're hanging there, very just true. Waiting to
1: you're,
17: be really.
1: It's laying on your
11: cheek. It's hanging off your hat.
1: Yeah, Ooh, it works. It's good.
11: There's satisfaction though in seeing all those flies stuck.
17: Oh yeah, it is
11: traps.
17: Yeah.
1: So things we have in our calendar coupon right now are all of our wood trellises. Are 20% off, and the number one weed killer we have, kills all, is 20% off, and we also have the mechanical timers. So if you want to put the water out on your lawn or some area for 15 minutes, you can hook this timer up to your hose, and you set it for 10 or 15, 20 minutes.
11: Those are great.
1: Don't do what I've done till I got one of these. Is I'll just turn the sprinkler on and then.
17: And I'll remember to turn it off, but you don't.
1: But you don't. And we still have a caller.
17: Oh, we
1: Who's
17: do.
1: Our caller?
5: Hello.
1: Ron. Hey, Ron, I'm sorry.
5: How are you guys today?
1: Good. We're great.
11: Nice.
1: What can we do?
5: Okay, I got a couple of questions, and even one for Craig after I talk about these other two. I have a peach tree that this spring when it came back, one half the tree died, and the other half, of the, you know, we're talking about side. One side of the tree died, and the other side pretty well is fine. And I was wondering what may have happened.
12: Well, they could get a bacterial canker on their dead limbs. Is there sap oozing out of it?
5: I haven't seen that.
12: Okay. That's usually a good sign of gummosis or bacterial canker. But I would just definitely prune that limb off and watch, look for holes in the bark for borers. There's a peach tree borer that will get into them. So, and they'll attack different parts. But if that limb is dead, anything that's dead or pretty well dying, wilted, cut it off. Mm-hmm. Sometimes the tree just sheds those on their own for no reason. Just, we don't like this limb, you know. But look for bacterial ooze. It's a clear resin that'll start coming out of it. Or borers where you have holes and sawdust coming out of it. And that could be another factor.
5: Okay, what is it? It's a dwarf tree, and not only one limb, but all the limbs on that one side died. On the other side, they're fine. I just, you know, just wanted to make that clear.
12: Yeah, I don't know.

0: tree feed right, that with water. And sometimes if your water disappears from one side of the tree,
1: really?
0: Usually in bigger trees,
1: it'll actually kill them.
0: It can diminish that side. And
1: I've never heard of one half of a tree dying and the other one staying alive.
0: Well,
2: I've seen that.
0: The best thing, often. You know, sometimes they'll trench down, for whatever they got a trench for, and you cut the roots off of that tree,
2: right.
0: And it doesn't have time to collateralize where the roots on the other side will make up for the loss of those roots.
1: Ah.
0: So you can lose one side of the tree.
1: I'll be darned.
0: So,
2: Is there turf on the side that died or no?
3: No, it seems to be fine. Okay, let's go to the sunflower.
1: Yeah, let's hear about that.
3: Okay, I got a giant sunflower, and where the leaf branches out from this little stem, right at the top of the big leaf, looks like something has eaten it. And all you see is the main, main veins running down, and the leaf is pretty good from it down. Is that a bird
0: probably,
3: or something?
0: Probably earwigs. Earwigs, sign of earwigs feeding is the leaf is left lacy. And if you go out there at night and look, you'll see earwigs come out at night, and that's typical of the way they feed. Could be a caterpillar, too.
1: Huh. Yep. All right. We don't know.
3: Can I hang on and ask Greg
1: a question?
3: Sure.
1: Yes. We'll be right back with more of the Garden Show. Stay tuned.
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2: All right, let's get back to talking to Ron about sunflowers. Ron, you still there?
3: Yeah, okay. Well, the sunflowers, I understand what they're talking about. And they're basically on the bottom row of leaves. But I got a question for Craig.
4: Go ahead.
3: I can't hear you.
4: Uh-oh. Go ahead.
3: Okay, gotcha. Okay, Greg, on your punch, it says to water the bottom of the roots and spray the leaves.
4: Yeah.
3: Okay, my question there is when you spray the leaves, do you drench them or you just lightly spray them or what?
4: Well, what I tend to do is that bottle of punch is pretty precious material. So what I do is I take a gallon jug, and the dilution rate is 3 ounces of punch per gallon of water. So that little pint jar makes 5 gallons total. And so what I'll do is make a gallon of it, and then I pour that into my hand spray bottle.
2: Right.
4: And so I'm just spraying a mist, you know, like you'd use a lot of times you have them for barbecuing or for whatever, but use that hand spray bottle, and that punch goes the furthest that way. So like one spray bottle, I'm looking at 2 tables of plants here that could use a punch right now, and they're just telling me, you know, man, I could use some punch. And so you could spray those out. The other thing I've done is that I've recently had a tree, just like you were talking about. A friend of mine called, and it's not half and half like yours, but I recommended he spray the tree with punch, but it's pretty good size. So he's using a dial-o-matic with the spray that'll spray out about 20 feet. It's almost like a solid sprayer, but in that case you got to fill that. It's a quart, and so that you'd have to get 2 pints to get it to work. But through the leaf, I mean, it's pretty interesting. The other thing I just wanted to say is I had some real issues with my hollyhocks, and I love hollyhocks and sunflowers both. And spinosad, there's a product that Paul has, and it made a big difference in my hollyhocks. It's spinosad. It's called Come and Get It. And I'm going to put that around my sunflowers because I've seen some of my bigger sunflowers with the same thing you're talking about. And so it's a bait, and you put it down at the bottom. And if it is earwigs, they're...
2: And that's important that it's classified as a bait because they come and eat it, not to where it's something
4: right.
2: You have to spray on them
4: right.
2: Or come in contact with. They'll eat it and die. And earwigs are nocturnal. When you're spraying that punch, don't do it in the middle of the day. Do it in the morning or evening.
4: That's the best time, yeah. Yeah. I got to say, though, when I sprayed my tomatoes this last week, it was 10, and it was already like 85. And it didn't seem to faze them. They sucked that stuff up and said, ah.
2: Yeah.
4: So, on the tree, just interesting information, correlation to draining a hot tub and pumping out all the water in a hot tub that has quite a bit of chlorine in it and watered the tree that now has these dead branches. So, I don't know if you have a hot tub or not.
3: No. Okay. But my main question is okay. On the leaves, do you drench them where the punch drips off of, or you just lightly spray?
4: Light spray.
2: A mist.
4: Okay. Yeah, a mist. The light
2: just
4: spray.
2: Just moisten them.
4: Yeah. I would say the light spray over the drench. I mean, I'll use it as a drench in a water can with the head on it that makes it like rainfall. That way you're getting the foliage covered and you're getting it on the ground at the same time.
3: Right.
4: But you run through a lot of punch that way. So the light mist is the most effective, cost-effective way to use it.
2: Right.
5: And yeah. so when it gets absorbed by the leaf,
4: yeah.
5: it instantly gives the plant yes. the nutrition yes. it needs.
4: Yeah, and instantly. you want to try to get it underneath the leaf, because the leaves have stomata. That's what open and close and actually take in atmospheric nutrition. And so when you get it up underneath the leaf, too, that's a good thing. Yeah.
5: Hmm.
3: Okay, one thing I heard Greg talk about this morning is fourth generation over there.
4: Yeah. Oh, yeah.
3: Okay, I'm from Fallon, and we're working. We have our seventh, and I understand our eighth is on the way. And
2: wow! Good for you.
4: You're good. Yeah, we're to sixth now with my grandkids. So I'm fourth. My son Cody, who runs the business, is fifth, and my grandkids are now sixth. You got me beat. Tell ya.
3: From what I understand, we're the longest continuous residents of Churchill County.
4: Nice.
2: Oh, are you really?
4: Congratulations.
2: Yeah.
4: You know, it's interesting when we talk about that, because there's something, I call it satisfaction, in a sense that, I mean, it's something that, I don't know, it kind of feels like it's going away a little bit. It kind of used to seem to matter more that you were, you know, native Nevadan, but as more people move in, I mean, it does and doesn't matter, you know, but I don't know. I think the older we get, the more we appreciate all those years of family ties.
2: Yeah.
4: It's pretty cool.
2: Yeah, it really is.
4: Congratulations.
3: All right, thanks, guys.
2: Yeah. Thank you. Job. All right. Thanks for the call, indeed. So, wanted to mention again that we've got the Master Gardener Tour coming up on the 22nd and 23rd of August.
6: That's a month away.
2: Yeah, where you actually get to visit the gardens of people who volunteer their gardens. Usually it's about, 15 or 20?
6: Yeah, 15, 20.
2: You actually get a map of where the home is, and you can go visit and talk to the owner and find out his or her secrets.
6: And tickets are available here at Rail City, or you can go on Eventbrite and sign up.
2: Okay.
6: Just go to Eventbrite and look for Master Gardener Tour.
2: Yeah.
6: It's the 22nd and 23rd of August, Saturday and Sunday, and all the gardens will be on both days. So you can get your map book. We'll have, when you buy the tickets, you have to come here to get the map book.
2: Right.
6: And it's a little brochure that tells you where they're all at and a description. You can go.
2: A description of what they're growing.
6: And what they're doing. Some of them are just flowers. Some of them are just
2: vegetables.
6: Yeah. And some of them are combinations.
4: I think if you put that down, I think it's been one of the most beneficial things I've ever gone on and seen. And it's hard to get through them all. I mean, it normally will take a couple days.
2: Yeah.
4: So I try to pick out the ones, you know, that I want to see that I haven't seen. But it's such a learning opportunity. I mean, you see simple things that folks are doing, and I come back and go, well, why didn't I think of that?
2: Exactly, yeah.
4: Exactly, yeah.
2: So, yeah. Yeah. So you can pick up some nice tips.
4: Oh, yeah.
2: And the cool thing about it is, what is it, about $30 per ticket?
6: Yeah.
2: Yeah. And all the proceeds go to the UNR Cooperative Extension Master Gardener Program.
4: Yeah.
2: We all benefit.
4: Yeah. Yeah. And sometimes folks have treats, cookies.
2: Oh, really?
4: Yeah. I got some of the best molasses cookies really? I've ever had on the Master Gardener Tour.
2: How fun.
4: Yeah. It's just a side benefit.
2: Yeah.
4: Yeah.
2: Yeah, what's so nice, you can talk to the owner and find out what he or she is doing that
4: absolutely
2: makes their garden so successful.
4: Yeah. It's great.
2: Yep. So
6: it's
2: that's
6: good.
2: Coming up on the 22nd and 23rd of August.
4: Yeah, it's going in my calendar.
2: Good for you.
6: So right. It's a good time to get your seeds planted, get your soils amended. Again, we were going to talk about cover crops. Cover crops can be a lot of different things, but don't leave your soil barren.
2: you've harvested something, you've taken it out, throw some vetch, throw some buckwheat in there. We have them in small packs. They're not very expensive. And just keep a plant growing in there. That keeps the bios, the fungi, bacteria, the good ones alive. And you can add some boost, some Nutrimulch to it, and just keep your soil healthy. You're growing soil at the same time you're growing plants.
4: Right.
2: Right?
4: Yeah.
2: So, well, I was talking about that book that you gave me. It's called The Deep Sea.
4: Yes, some Maynard Murray's book.
2: Maynard Murray's book, and I'm reading it now. Ocean. Treasure, everything came from the ocean. All our nutrients came from the ocean originally. And it came to light when, and this is the guy who started Acres magazine, who wrote it.
4: Yeah, he's and the author.
2: Sir Edmund Hillary and Tenzing were the first people to climb Mount Everest. And they're almost to the top, okay? Of course, they're short of breath, they're tired, they've been working at it, they were the first ones up there, and there's a slab of rock that they're crawling over to get to the top. And they're looking down, huffing and puffing, and they notice fossils in the rock, little shells. Yeah. And so that meant that Mount Everest is high, however high it is, 34,000 something.
5: Pretty yes. big.
2: Has something from the sea in it.
5: Right.
2: And so he's, I'll let you know more as I read more chapters.
4: Yeah.
2: But everything comes from, all our nutrients come from the sea.
5: I think everything on Earth comes from the sea.
2: Came from the
4: plants.
2: Center of the Earth.
4: Yeah, yeah.
2: Plants. And it bubbled up in volcanoes and then adapted and changed. And now Mount Everest was underwater 100 million years ago. It takes that long to push it up. But it's pretty interesting. We're going to take a short break.
5: Yeah, we'll take a break, and then we'll be back to wrap up the hour right here on News Talk 780 KOH.
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1: And we're back.
2: Here we are.
1: Final segment of the show. We want to thank you again for hanging out with us. We're so flattered.
2: It's gone so fast.
1: It always does. These are the fastest two hours of the entire week.
2: It's getting warm here, too.
1: It is getting warm. It's going to be about 96.
3: We're in the shade.
1: About 96. Yeah. I see the long-range forecast. We're looking at 102, 103 degrees next week.
2: That's a beautiful thing. A
1: couple of days, about three or four days in a row of over 100.
3: 2 weeks ago when we went up to Donner Lake, they had a record-breaking in Salt Lake City, 108 degrees, and on top of that, this is two weeks ago, it was 111 in Billings, Montana.
1: Oh, my God.
3: So, yeah, we are warm.
2: Right.
3: Yeah. So we're getting prepped. So make sure you're out there watering. Some of the things you can add also are some surfactants to the soil.
2: Yes.
3: And that's Hydrotain or Aqua Drive. And it will allow water to penetrate your soil, get down to the root zone. But those real hard spots in the corners of your lawn that are dry, and you just can't seem to get enough water on it, use the Hydrotain, and it will be green.
1: It's a granule product.
3: Or liquid.
1: Yeah, liquid, too, that you can sprinkle on that dead area. And it'll fix things
3: quite easily. I love Hydrotain.
2: The key element of soil and long-term fixing of soil comes from building up the organic matter. So there's a lot of these products that work, but Hydrotain doesn't really do a lot for the organic matter unless you're growing roots. That's the best way to increase organic matter in your soil, is growing roots. And we need to talk about cover crops here in a moment. However, the other thing that's important to talk about is passion fruit jelly. And I just always am trying to see if our products work, not just here in the Eastern Sierra Front, let's call it. And so my son lives in Vista, California, and that they grow all kinds of fun stuff. So I took a truckload of boost down there, and he has two passion fruit vines. And I'm not kidding. We were just there because we have a new granddaughter, and I'm going back this week, and the passion fruit is producing. And this will be the they've been in this house now for, I think, this coming on the third year. But we put boost out, and the passion fruit is crazy. I mean, like over 1,000 off two plants.
1: Yeah, oh, wow.
2: I mean, that there's...
1: These jars that you brought are from that...
2: This is homegrown in Vista, California, hand-canned.
1: And this is for Paul and me?
2: This is for you.
1: A jar
2: each?
1: How nice.
3: No, he brought me two jars.
2: Just for Paul.
3: Just for me.
2: So you got to hand that one down.
3: But I'll give you one, Dan.
1: Oh, thank you, Paul.
2: But the other thing that this leads me to is I put the passion fruit jelly on the ciabatta bread that I bought here from the sourdough baker.
1: Oh, the Kneadful.
2: Yeah, Kneadful. I mean, it was crazy good.
1: Yeah.
2: And then the other thing I want to mention is pairing. So we happen to have an opportunity to eat some carrot cake last night at a restaurant in Genoa. And my thought was that the buttercream frosting was 80% of what made the carrot cake good. Okay? So now what that leads me to is Paul talks about a lot of different products, and because we've started Full Circle and it's important that we recycle all this stuff in Nevada. We're the only ones really recycling, you know, composting.
1: Right.
2: Any size. But combining. So you got carrot cake and buttercream frosting. It's kind of like butter on popcorn, right? You combine things. So if you want to do that, those are good things to do. So you can take a little Hydrotain and add it to boost, and that will be synergistic. The same thing with the Green Grow products. So I've been experimenting, and I use all the different Green Grow products. I like them because they're organic. They have the biochar in them. That works good. And then mill organite. That's one of Paul's favorite things. Over the years, it's always bugs me because it comes from Milwaukee, Wisconsin. I mean, that's a long ways away. And but anyway, a little bit of mill organite, it's got a lot of nitrogen in it. And you add a little bit of that with Boost, because everything that is in Boost isn't in mill organite, but what's in mill organite is synergistic. So it's food pairing for your garden.
3: That's a good way to put it.
1: Yeah, good food pairing.
3: But Boost is always good. Nutrimulch is always good. That's a turkey manure compost.
2: Yeah. Yeah. Chicken manure is good.
3: Yeah, you're adding the microbes, you know. Yeah. But you want, the important thing, I think, is a slow-release nitrogen.
2: That's why we use feather meal.
3: Right.
2: And feather meal, it's interesting. It's made from chicken feathers, right? Chitin yields more humus at the end of the composting process than any other material.
1: No way.
2: Chitinous materials. They're hard to break down. So for a while, one of my friends in the soil science business said that feather meal never becomes available. Well, when you combine feather meal with a extremely biologically active compost made locally, it speaks the language of our environment, and then you add that, you get that time release. However, I'm seeing some nitrogen deficiency, so that's where the pairing of some of these other higher nitrogen products works fantastic.
1: Well, with that said, that's the end of the show.
2: Oh.
4: That's all, folks.
1: That's what we were waiting for. Hey, everybody, thanks for joining us on this Saturday morning. We hope you enjoyed the show. We'll do it again next week. And always remember, no matter where you go, there you are.
2: Hey.
1: See you
3: next week. We'll see you in August. Oh. Next weekend's August.
2: Oh, my gosh.
1: Yeah.
2: Bye-bye.
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18: From ABC News. I'm Mike Dubusky. Maine Democrats have officially selected Troy Jackson as their replacement for Graham Plattner in this fall's Senate race. He spoke after receiving the nomination today.
19: There is a place in this campaign for all of you. There is work for you in this movement. And I will spend every day now through November, earning that trust.
18: ABC's Christiane Cordero has more on the former state lawmaker who's known in Maine politics as the liberal lumberjack.
4: He's a fifth-generation logger from Maine who also served as the president of the Maine Senate and is considered a progressive Democrat. He previously supported Graham Plattner as the Democratic Senate nominee, even rallied with him shortly before last month's primary. Plattner won the primary, but then suspended his campaign after being accused of sexual assault by a former girlfriend.
18: Jackson will take on Susan Collins, the incumbent Republican. Democrats see Maine as one of their best chances to take back Senate seats. President Trump is reportedly considering further military action in Iran, with some worrying it could send gas prices even higher. Matt Smith is the lead oil analyst at Kepler.
20: This is hugely problematic, and we just looking at the tanker traffic going through the Strait of Hormuz is dropped to a trickle just because the Iranians still control the strait there and could continue to do so for months here.
18: There are widespread evacuation orders across southern Europe right now due to raging wildfires. ABC's Marcus Moore reports from the Foreign Desk.
21: Spain declaring a national emergency. Fires scorching at least 37,000 acres. And new evacuations in Madrid as three massive fires exploded in size on Friday and merged into one just outside the city, creating a catastrophic situation that's closing in on populated areas. Local officials calling it the worst fire in the history of the Madrid region.
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25: KOH News time, 10:03. We've currently got 82 degrees here in Reno. I'm Jack Sabin, and here's what's trending. Today, on July 23rd, Reno police say they on Thursday, July 23rd, Reno police say they responded to a female stabbing victim in the 600 block of Record Street in downtown Reno. The woman was bleeding from her non-life-threatening chest wound, police said on Friday, July 24th. There are no suspects at this time in the battery with a deadly weapon incident. The case number is 26-14046. The post-Lakers LeBron James era has officially started. The future NBA Hall of Famer announced his new team Friday.
26: None of us in here know what the future holds.
27: That was true when LeBron James said it at the end of last season, but now we know. The 41-year-old NBA star is going to the Philadelphia 76ers. ESPN says it's a two-year deal worth $8 million. On X, James wrote this morning that he still wants to work, still wants to grind, something he mentioned in that last Lakers news conference.
26: You know, just being able to compete and trying to win championships, I think that's a motivating factor.
27: He says he believes he can help make the 76ers a championship team. The last time they won a title was in 1983, a year before James was born. I'm Jason Nathanson.
25: In the White House Friday, Trump was asked by reporters about his comments to Axios that he's considering a massive attack on Iran that would be bigger than the strikes conducted during Operation Epic Fury.
28: They do want to make a deal. Sometimes they don't want to say they want to make a deal. They want to be the tough guys.
25: President Trump also touched on Russia and China's relation to Iran, adding,
28: well, I don't know that they're enabling. I mean, I will tell you that President Xi said he will not partake, and President Putin said the same thing. I think, you know, I trust them.
25: And right now, time for traffic and weather together here on News Talk 780 KOH. And overall, things not looking too bad here. Still on a Saturday morning commute, just like it has been all morning. NHP not reporting any major incidents at this time. And taking a look at the big board, seeing a whole lot of green out there. No major or even minor slowdowns out there. on Northern Nevada roads.
0: Good Saturday. I'm KOLO-A Chief Meteorologist Jeff Thompson. Not quite as much heat today, but the wind is up, so we have a red flag warning in effect. Be careful out there with fire danger. 96 in Reno, 95 this afternoon, Carson City, mid-80s, Lake Tahoe.
25: Thank you so much, Jeff. We have 82 degrees here at KOH Radio Center. 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I'm Jack Sabin with News Talk 780 KOH. 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

0: 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Of course, each and every Saturday, we call it 60 minutes of action-packed business adventure. And I just have to admit, for the benefit of the audience, I'm a little heightened from an emotional perspective. Just got into a pretty good-sized altercation with Sierra Nevada Construction, who decided to block egress into this radio show, or I guess ingress. Egress was okay. Ingress is the problem. And then marshaled resources, right? The sweeper truck that, like, I just need to get into the studio, guys. It's right there. It's right there. Oh no. So anyway, I would not recommend Sierra Nevada Construction because they're worker bees. I'm sure they're hard workers, but terribly rude. Terribly, terribly rude. Do not understand, right? How important it is to do a radio show. Anyway, speaking of radio shows, Cameron Tope, owner of Immersion Property Management. This is going to be an interesting show for you, benefit of our listeners. You know, we bring on different business owners. We find their journey, find a way that they've decided to find that way to entrepreneurial excellence. Cameron, welcome to Bosma and Business.
1: Mike, I appreciate you having me on, especially with all the commotion going on this morning.
0: Man, you know, I think that's the thing that people just don't appreciate is the same thing. You know, when you're on radio, on TV, like there's no buffer anyway. So we're going to deal with it. And it's good. It's good. Makes us stronger as business owners. That's what we do. Anyway, tell us a little bit about your business, Cameron.
1: Yeah, Mike, we're a residential property management company in the greater Houston area. Been around about 5-6 years now, officially, since I incorporated. And I operate the business 100% remotely from San Diego, California.
0: Okay. What part of San Diego?
1: North Park area.
0: Okay. Okay. Yeah. So I'm a big fan of the southernmost end of San Diego, called it almost Tijuana, Imperial Beach. Anyway, it's all good.
1: Yeah.
0: So San Diego County, big county.
1: Yes.
0: All right. So how'd you get into the business?
1: Well, it was through necessity, Mike. I started buying rental properties back in 2013 because I was in the oil and gas business. And 6 months into my career, oil went from like 120 a barrel down to like 30. People okay. were running around like chickens with their heads cut off. And gals who had been in the career making six figures were really good at their job, just got caught up and got laid off. So I was fresh out of school, student loans. And I started asking some of these old timers who had their feet up on the desk that were just Joe Cool. They said they had been buying rental properties. So I started digging into that. And next thing you know, I picked up a few here and there. Thank God it was in a great interest rate environment, you know, 3-4% mortgages.
0: Yep.
1: And build up about, you know, 5-7 rentals and then try to find a property management company that could take some of this over. And I couldn't find one, Mike.
0: Okay. Well, now hold on. Okay. So for the benefit of our listeners, right, this is where we press in a little bit.
1: Yeah.
0: So Cameron, there's property managers out there, right? I mean, so... But you're talking to them. They didn't quite measure up. Where did you find them deficient?
1: Well, I felt like, Mike, it was either, you know, a guy in a truck who was probably really good, but more like the handyman guy,
0: yep.
1: No licensing, but knew a lot about, you know, how to fix stuff and probably yep. the small little things to take care of handyman wise. And then it was the other side of that was these huge multi-city or multi-state companies. Man, I called in and a guy blew off, you know, no offense to anybody, but you know, you're talking to people from all over the world, not locals. And then when I had a meeting set up, they just blew me off. And you know, I had, like I said, I probably had 5, 6, 7 at the time. And it just felt like I was going to be a number.
0: Right. You know? Cause you got 5, 6, 7. So,
1: yeah. Yeah. I was thinking
0: when the guy with 100 or 200 or 300, when they're like, we have a situation. Oh, I got to go to the big property owner. So that's yes. where you found yourself.
1: Yeah. And, or, you know, like these people have maybe 1,000, 2,000. I mean, some property management companies in the country now have 10, 20, 50,000 units. So it's like a guy or gal yeah. with 5. I mean, it was kind of like they didn't care, you know?
0: Right. Yeah. It just wasn't enough to get on their radar. And this was in yeah. Houston, right?
1: Yes, sir. Yep.
0: So now I'd say again, you know, we air the show, Northern Nevada, but it streams all over the world. You know, and, you know, so let's just think of the demographic and, you know, what size pond are you in? Are you a itty bitty little fish in a huge pond? Now, I would also say this. It sounds like this happened for you, Cameron. The benefit of being in the big pond, Sometimes people don't return your phone call because you're itty bitty little fish, but fish tend to grow bigger in bigger ponds. So yeah, I'm just saying. All right. So
1: yeah.
0: So you can't find somebody that's going to really help you, be responsive to you. Now at this time, were you remote?
1: No, I was in Houston at this time. Okay. I moved out here about 3 years ago once. You know, I felt like the business was in a pretty good spot, but this was all in Houston. All the rentals are in Houston. Okay. And yeah, I think, Mike, to your point, it allowed me, you know, I built up a rental portfolio of just over 30 properties. And I don't think I'm from a small rural town in Southern Ohio. There was no way I would have been able to do that. The opportunity was not there. Just even the jobs, you know, good engineering job didn't exist in Athens, Ohio, you know?
0: So that's where you said, hey, I got to go to the big city, right? So all kinds of opportunity in Houston. But I will tell you for the benefit of, you know, the listeners of the show, you know, a lot of people were surprised when they learned that I moved from Entrepreneurs Organization Reno Tahoe to Entrepreneurs Organization San Diego, right? Business owners that, you know, Reno Tahoe, you know, $1 million more in sales, San Diego, $2 million. And you have to be interviewed and accepted into the chapter. Are you going to bring things to the chapter instead of just take? Just a whole different mindset, right? So you're swimming with a lot bigger fish. And when you're the little fish out there, it's a little intimidating, right? I mean, so you go from Athens, Ohio, you start buying a property in Houston, like that had to be fraught with learning curve. Let's put it that way.
1: Oh, Mike, I made so many mistakes. It's not even funny. And you know, it is intimidating. Like I remember going to networking events, and I think one of the first things, no matter what you want to do as an entrepreneur or just a goal you have, tell everybody about it. And that's what I started doing. You know, I started going to these networking events. I told everybody about it that I possibly could that would listen, but I was intimidated, right? You know, to me, everybody had 100 deals under their belt and was super experienced and successful. And I was out here just trying to find, you know, the first rental. And, you know, I think just like everything from the time that I started researching until the time that I actually bought my first property was probably almost a year and a half, 2 years. So I spent a lot of time trying to, you know, make sure this thing fit and make sure it made sense to get me a little more job security or a little bit more security going to my job. And and then, you know, you do one, you feel a little more comfortable, you bump your head, you learn some things, you do another, bump your head again, different things. And then you just keep going from there.
0: Well, we call it the School of Hard Knocks. You know, I have a PhD, School of Hard Knocks, right? The learning curve, on the job training, whatever you want to call it, which is why I'm a fan of starting small. Mm-hmm. The mistakes aren't quite so painful. But if you want to scale, so you got to take on bigger and bigger and bigger problems, bigger and bigger challenges. So that's where you got up to 30 properties. Where did the capital come from to gobble up 30 properties in Houston?
1: Well, I did the Burr method, Mike, if you're familiar with that. So basically bought undervalued properties, put some money into them or a little sweat equity, and then I would cash out, refinance, pay off that short-term loan. You know, I borrowed against my 401k. I borrowed against from friends and family, from private money lenders, paid them off. And then again, at this time, you know, this was in the late 20-teens where interest rates were super low. So I've got 30-year fixed mortgages at 3.25%. You know, some a majority still under 5%, but some, you know, some under 3 and 4. I mean, it's amazing.
0: Well, yeah. And that's where it's interesting, Cameron. You know, when you think back of, you know, late teens, you know, the economy's stalled. They're trying to get it going again. So they have basically zero interest. And then everybody's like, the whole game is like, oh, well, I got a 2.75% mortgage. And you're like, oh, well, I have a 3.7, you know, on my steerage. Well, I have a jumbo mortgage in that season. So you didn't have a jumbo mortgage. I did. You know, you don't get FHA financing. So it's just different rates. And then if you're doing commercial, it's a little bit more. So, but you're somewhere between 3 and 5%, which is great. But isn't it hard? We're talking about cash out refinance. Cause like you have a ton of equity in these things and you're like, but I could refi at 5, 6, 7%. I mean, is that temptation ever hit you?
1: No, not really. Not yet anyways, Mike.
0: Oh, you haven't got the bug yet.
1: Yeah. Well, I think it's just because it's cash flow, right? It's great cash flow. These, you know, I don't really have a use for the capital, but it's like they're in the properties. They're making money. I feel in a good spot. You know, I'm using the interest to offset active income. You know, I'm a real estate professional. So, I mean, that's right up. You know, more about that than I do, but you know, it's able to offset my active income. So I like the expenses where they're at, you know, and then if you pay off an asset or, you know, you go out and do a cash or refi and bump that mortgage back up, you know, it can go up 30, 40, 50% now, right, compared to those, you know, 3, 4% mortgages that I have. So just hasn't been something, even though I'd have that cash, it's kind of like, we're at an interesting time in the stock market. You know, what would I do? Asset prices are pretty high. So where would I deploy that? And I just don't have a good answer for that. You know, if I did, I would start looking in there, or maybe even in a 1031 exchange or something of that nature.
0: Well, yeah, it was interesting. The other thing that I think a lot of people are unfamiliar with is, and you're probably, Cameron, right on the cusp, but there you can borrow against a portfolio and be in second position. Okay. So that's where you put all these things together, sometimes in an entity, sometimes in just an overriding letter line of credit. And like, hey, we see all that equity there. This is how much we're comfortable lending against. But the benefit there is there's, when you look at valuing, property. And so I'm assuming these, 30 rentals, are they residential rentals, single family, multifamily type thing?
1: Yeah. Small multi. I think the biggest is a fourplex, but most of them just single family.
0: Very, very common. So that's what, in fact, I'd say for most people listening to the show, and they want to cut their teeth, I'm fond of saying, famous for it, everybody needs a side hustle. You need some kind of income to supplement what you're doing, whether it's cash or appreciation, doesn't matter, but yep, learn how that works, how that side hustle works. And so usually the first rental is your home when you upgrade, right? I can sell this home, but I can buy another one. I'll just leave the equity in it, and then I can rent it out. Now, yep, when you value that home, that single family residence that you just rented out, that used to be yours, that now is a rental, the thing you have to get your mind around is there's two ways to value that generally, which is either, you know, what do the comps say, and what do it cost to buy a new, less depreciation? You know, how old is it, right? And that's, you know, a lot, that's how come prices stay up, because costs of construction go up. And like a used house is just a notch below that. So, you know, that's just going to keep things trending forward. But once you get 30 or a bunch, then you can put them together, and it's more akin to an investment. And then they would look at the sum of those investments and say, well, we're going to do apply a capitalization rate to that, a rate of return. And then we're going to, and right now that's, let me ask you this, Cameron, what kind of cap rate are you looking at there? You swim in these waters every day.
1: Well, you know, we don't play in the multifamily space though. Like we stay under 5 units. So I'm not even sure. I know cap rates compress substantially, and right, depending upon what city you're in, they're different. And then asset class, you know, you're talking self storage, or you're talking, yep, commercial, you're talking retail. So, you know, Mike, I would be kind of pulling one out of the air.
0: Easily 5 to 6%.
1: Oh,
0: okay, so
1: yeah,
0: that's, so kind of you take a look at that and you're like, okay, well, and right now interest rates somewhere between 6 and 7% for commercial or investment type property. But you're, mm-hmm, like, wow, you mean the cap rate of return people expect is less than the interest. Yes, it is. Because as you said, Cameron, cap rates have compressed. And so you take the value of your building divided by the cap rate, and that's what your thing is worth. Yay. So, you know, it's based on the amount of income it's going to do. So when you get to 30 units, people would start looking at all of those amalgamation of properties. Oh, that could be an investment type property, and you get that type of cap rate. And that's where that aggregation approach, where you're like, hey, I'm going to pull all these together, and then not necessarily to sell it. You could sell it, but you're in the buy and hold game, but you could definitely get access to capital if you package it that way. Sometimes mortgage banks, sometimes private lenders, sometimes just regular banks. But they would say, oh, hey, I'll lend against that. The key is they have to be in second position, which means it's going to cost you a little bit. So we got Cameron Tope on the line, so to speak, Emerson Property Management, talk about how that's going to impact value. I'll run you through an example, but I really want to get to how he really expanded his property management, going from I can't find a property manager to now I am the property manager. When we come back, we call it Bosmon Business.
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0: Welcome back to Bosma Business. Your host, Mike Bosma, in his own studio, Cameron Tope from Emerson Property Management. Talking about his journey going from, I got one rental, two rental, three rental, up to now 30 rentals. But the fascinating thing, what we want to focus on this segment is, you know, how do you become one of the largest property managers in Houston? But before we do, I promised you before that last break, we talk about cap rate. So let me pull out my handy dandy calculator here. This is how this works, right? So this is true. I'm looking at another investment, currently. That investment, is an amalgamation, a city block of what amounts to two commercial office buildings and two multifamily rental buildings. I think total multifamily is 12 plus the commercial. So about 50,000 square feet under roof on the entire project. So, and the interesting thing is, so they did that because they had the rental and they didn't have enough rentals to be considered, like you said, right? So they're not going to cap out the income. So we're going to put all this income together, kind of pretend it's all the same. It's not, but that's okay. We don't have, but this thing makes $1 million a year in net operating income. So that is rent, less expenses, and then you don't take depreciation, don't take interest, don't take amortization, which is important because I would add that, but I'll talk about that in a second. But then you say, and I think a valid cap rate for that type of investment would be 7%. So you take your $1 million of of cash flow per your $1 million of cash flow per year divided by 7%, that gives you a $14.3 million expected value on that. So that's how cap flow. What return should I expect on this? But the reason that I think a lot of people find out they buy these types of things, they can't pay for them, is because there's this concept called CapEx. You know, it's a fallacy if you think your equipment doesn't need new air conditioning, carpet. So you have to include CapEx in that. And then you also have to, you know, you have leasing commissions. You have to pay the people that bring your tenants to you. And typically people amortize that off. So that way they don't hit the net operating, but that's a real cost to doing business. So you take your net operating income, less your expected annual CapEx, less your amortization of your leasing costs. And that's what you're really going to make, and see if that's going to work with your financing costs. So, but that's what I was saying, Cameron. A lot of times you're accumulating wealth, and let's say, you do it in Schwab or like a Morgan Stanley, one of those guys, and you have this amalgamation. Like, and I would say at 30 units, I mean, they're worth, you know, and they're all, you know, I mean, they're, you know, that's probably somewhere between $100,000 and $200,000 a unit. Is that a fair guesstimate?
1: Yeah, I think it's $7-8 million in total.
0: Right. Okay. Yeah. So it's $70,000. Okay. So, my math is wrong. Doesn't matter. But I guess that's where you're like, hey, I could take that. Let's say I got a bunch of money in Morgan Stanley, and like, oh, we'll give you a loan on the real estate portfolio. Like, really? Yeah. Second position. We're good. Plenty of equity there. Of course, supplemented by the guarantee on your stock market. Okay. Or your stock portfolio. That's why you got to have both buckets going. All of a sudden you have options. So that way, if you see, and so the reason when my wife asked me why I was considering this thing, I said, if you just, you know, roll that forward, roll what we can buy it for, roll some equity in the current investment I have that I'm actually sitting in right now. And instead of selling it, refinance the whole thing, right? Because that's where you can sell it and then do the 1031 like-kind exchange, or you can just roll it into the portfolio. They'll take the equity. So for that $15 million investment, just take the equity in this thing, roll it into that one. And then over the course of 10 years, it'll make me millions and millions of dollars without costing me anything. Okay. So, but then you decide the property manager thing, which is really what I want to talk about. I just want to kind of create that foundation of how real estate works, all that. Do you have anything to add on that? I mean, because you have your own portfolio, you manage others. Do you see it same, different side?
1: Well, you know, Mike, a lot of the folks that we're dealing with are, I would say majority, right, especially right now, are what we call accidental landlords, meaning that they tried to sell their home and then couldn't. Or like you said, hey, my family's growing, I've added a family member, or I've got some aging parents who are moving in, so we need to move up to a bigger home. And so they'll keep that low interest rate mortgage. So they're not as savvy on some of the NOI pieces. They're basically looking like, hey, can this thing pay for itself? And then hopefully over time, you know, as long as the amortization continues and, you know, appreciation continues, they should have, you know, a solid asset in 10, 15 years. But the other note I think is very important is the cash out refinance is all tax free. And I think a lot of people forget that. They think, oh my gosh. Yeah. And so as accounting, it's like, this is the best. If you need some money and you have an asset that has a lot of equity in it, it's perfect.
0: Right. Right. Well, and that's what's funny is I have a buddy, he needed some cash, and I've done business with him, you know, 20 years. So he just found himself a little short trying to do a business deal. He goes, Mike, I need to borrow $62,000. And I'm like, okay, you know, now if you listen to the show at all, I have my Schwab account. So that every time I get a little windfall, a tax refund, you know, that kind of stuff, or, you know, I just throw it in the Schwab account. And over time, that Schwab account has grown now to about $100,000. So with $30,000 of appreciation, I put in 70 and then the market gave me 30. So hallelujah. So I'm like, hey, that's okay. I'll just take it out of the Schwab account because I don't feel it. Right. So I started liquidating stuff. I go, hold on. I can't liquidate these two investments because I'm going to get killed in taxes. So I just said, hey, I'd like to do a margin loan on these, right? 7%. And then, right. I don't get killed on the gain. And then when he repays it, I'll repay the margin loan and I keep my investment.
1: It's a win-win.
0: There you go. So, but the property, I would say, Cameron, property management is a hard business, right? In fact, I would say most people, that are trying to build a business, their stated objective is, I don't want to deploy any capital. I don't want to have, you know, have, asset sitting on my balance sheet, inventory,

0: You've got the owner and then you've got the tenant. So you're serving almost two masters, which makes it extremely difficult.
1: Well, yeah, right. Because the landlord is always thinking you're overpaying, right? Like, hey, what are you paying? And then of course, if there's something that it should be borne by the tenant, it's like, I didn't break it. It wasn't me. It's like, well, no, the toilet worked fine. And now the toilet's missing. It's not clogged. It's just missing. That's on you, tenant, right? I can't believe it costs $1,000. I can replace the toilet for $100. Yeah, but you ever hire this stuff? No, of course they've never hired out. They've always done their own stuff. When we come back, Cameron Tope, owner of Emerson Property Management, we're going to talk about how to grow, the empire. I'm going to weigh in on what a real estate professional is and how to offset active income. When we come back, it's Bosma on Business.
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1: Welcome back to Bosma on Business. Your host, Mike Bosma, in his own studio. 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Of course, I'm coming from Studio Bosma Business Center. Bottom of the hour, we always give you a little tax nugget. But before that, I would encourage our listeners.

0: 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There is all kinds of additional content that we drive through that channel that we just are, it's just not timely on the radio. So pretty much every day there's an update on what's trending in business land. So every day there's a segment of yours truly saying, this is what happened in business. This is what business owners need to be aware of it. Go to Bosma Business on YouTube, like and subscribe. And that way it'll kind of, and I would say pin it to the top of your feed because, again, we only talk about stuff that's relevant. And, you know, right now, a lot of people are asking about this Trump account or if you're on the other side of the aisle, Section 530A accounts. If you have a child born in 25 or after, you know, no brainer, get in line. You want to do that sooner rather than later. All that stuff lives on that channel. We touch on it here, but here we're talking to Cameron about how he built this real estate empire, $7 million real estate empire. And then decided to lever that forward into property management. So, but yeah, so there's YouTube and then, oh, tax, the tax nugget thing. So Cameron mentioned being a real estate professional. The key there is you're in a trader business. That doesn't mean you're a licensed broker, real estate professional. It just means that you spend more than half your time in a real estate trader business. Cameron owns his property management company. So even if he didn't have all these rentals, he still has property management company. And that would work if I'm we'll get to this in a second. It's probably an S corporation, and that works as long as it owns more than 5%. All that time the property management goes towards that 750 hours, more than half of his time, it all counts. So, and what that allows you to do is take your real estate losses and offset them against active income. So if we haven't asked him yet, but if he's still doing his engineering work or any of that stuff, or if his wife's working, you can offset those real estate losses against the active income, W-2 income, interest income, dividend income, capital gain income. You offset it all with those real estate losses. And the way it works is this. You do this thing called a cost segregation study. Now, that cost segregation study is, if you look at, you know, even behind me, if you can look through the glare of the window, you know, any decorative lighting, carpets, molding, millwork, all that you can expense out. Now, what people aren't aware of is that there is a relatively recent tax court case that the facts behind that are that the underlying property that they were fighting a cost segregation benefit on was sold. And then rather than the taxpayer asking for a dismissal of the case, they just let it run and didn't show up. And as a result, the IRS presented arguments that their cost segregation what didn't work, but there was no rebuttal. So now it's case law in tax court that we are now dealing with. It's terrible law. So again, bad facts make for bad law. So the IRS has said cost segregations don't work. So we have actually changed how we do Keystone CPAs do cost segregations now. We used to do this thing called a summary report, you know, very inexpensive. And then if you need the full report, we can do that. Well, now I'm saying in order to get audit protection, still a huge benefit, 20-25% of that property. Buy a $1 million property, $250,000 write-off. You're going to do the $60,000 in taxes. You're going to do the study. They started at about $5,000 to $10,000 years ago to cost to do a study when I was with Grant Thornton. We ratcheted all the way back to less than $1,000. You know, summary report, you're good. Here, this is how it worked. And now we're saying, hey, you have to decide, you know, the client, you know, we can do that, but contemporaneous is better. We don't have to do the full Megillah, but we really do need to have the substance, the pictures and the diagrams, drawings to support what we're doing. And so far, we haven't had pushback on that. So anyway, if you need some help on that, I can make that magic happen. Speaking of making magic happen, Cameron, so you can't find a property manager. You decide, I'm going to become the property manager. Like, talk to me about that journey, because it's one thing to hire, you know, the handyman. It's one thing to hire the handyman. How many units are you managing?
1: Just about 300 right now.
0: So 300. And how many employees do you have?
1: 7.
0: Okay. Which is actually pretty good. And then how many, like, but you got to have 1 million subcontractors.
1: Oh yeah. We have a vendor network of probably 50 to 60. And, right. You know, each of those are specialized, you know, everything from pest control to, you know, the electrician.
0: Mm-hmm. Yeah. And so that's where you're managing a lot of moving parts. Okay. And that's where a lot of times that makes sense to me. If a lot of the larger developments, you know, they have 20, 30, 40, 50 more doors, they're going to hire a handyman for that development just because it's less expensive and you need somebody full time anyway doing that stuff. So how do people find out about you? Because, you know, getting 300, I mean, that's a lot.
1: Yeah, well, it started just with my own. Like, I didn't think about this as, you know, turning into Emerson Property Management. It was just, I needed to solve my own need. So I was like, I am trying to find the property manager that I would want. And so that's why I became. And then I had friends and family who owned some rental properties. And they're like, well, hey, would you manage mine? And then that started growing. And I got about 30-ish or 40-ish total. And I hired my first employee. And that's when it was really like, okay, this is something real. And it was in 2020, 2021 was when I really started doing, okay, get licensed, do all the proper stuff, and then make sure that we're actively marketing ourselves as a third-party management company. Until then, it was just, you know, referral only, really, you know, I think 50, 60, 70 units, which, you know, at the time, I couldn't even imagine managing 300. And, you know, I know some people are thinking, gosh, managing 50 units, but you just break through these levels, you build better systems, better processes, you get around some great people, and I have a really, really, really good team.
0: So what type of infrastructure software-wise are you using to track all this stuff?
1: Yeah, so Buildium is our property management software. And the only reason I used Buildium to begin with is because they were the only company that would allow me to use our software under 50 units. So okay. AppFolio and some of these bigger property management softwares, they require you to have a certain door count. So I've stuck with Buildium over the years, and you know, they've been a great property management software. We use Lead Simple as our process workflow company. And then we have a couple other, you know, like Rent Engine for processing applications. And, you know, Mike, actually, I give all this away, like these, lay out all these, like who we process applications with, all that on our website. If you just go in there, it's like tools for property owners. And you guys can, you know, there's some discount codes and stuff in there if anybody's interested. And, you know, that's all totally free.
0: Right. And yeah, because that's where that due diligence, right? Like, okay, I don't want to go broke buying the big, and it's not so much the cost on a lot of those big property management softwares. Even if you could get in, it's a complexity. I mean, you basically have to have somebody that's trained in those systems to be able to operate them, right?
1: Yes. Yes. Yeah. Yeah. It's making sure, you know, it's an accounting software. I mean, your property management software is basically an accounting software. So for some people who are not numbers driven, it can be extremely complicated. And then, you know, if you're doing third party, your own, you know, you could probably figure it out and slowly go through it if you have a couple properties. But especially if you're going to do third party management and try to figure it out on the fly, that can be a dangerous game.
0: Right. No, that's it. Right. And because I have no idea what the management rules are, residential management rules are in Texas. I know California and Nevada pretty well, which are, you have to have segregated accounts. You can't commingle funds. You right. have to have this accounting that's given to the owner. There's just a lot of unfortunate situations where property managers would take the rent and then all of a sudden they're like, okay, then disappear. And then all of a sudden the owners are like, what do you mean I have to pay for all this stuff? Cause they're basically embezzled from. Property manager is gone, and now they have all these problems with their tenant because, you know, and so they're just like, no, there's a lot of reporting. How is that in Texas?
1: Yeah, no, very, very similar. Trust accounting. So all the security deposits have to be held in a trust account. And then same thing, like you said, everything has to be separate. So there's no commingling of funds. We can't use from one property owner's funds for another. And Mike, even to add insult to injury, I've heard of property managers, and this seems to be very bad with out-of-state landlords. But they say, hey, the property's vacant. Sorry, there's no income coming in. And it's rented. And it, right. they got caught. And I think this property manager is at $300,000 or $400,000 of that scheme. So they were saying, oh, sorry, it took an extra 2 months to rent your property. They're pocketing all that rent. And then they say, oh, yeah, they moved in this day. And I don't know how they got caught or how long it took. But yeah, several hundred thousand dollars they embezzled doing that.
0: Yeah. And I think that's just, yeah, unfortunately, especially for out of state. Landlords, some risk, buyer beware. But you know, sounds like you've got a good thing. But speaking of good things, you're in San Diego operating your business remotely. So are you how do you deal with the tax ramifications, your decision, or because you're
1: well, yeah, so I get all the losses, which is great. That's huge with the rental portfolio I have. But yeah, it was, you know, the big decision was just a quality of life thing. We came out here on a visit and then we're like, oh my God, this place is beautiful. We don't have kids yet. Hopefully that'll start here soon. Get those tax deductions. But yeah, it was a quality of life thing. And then with the business, I guess for any business owner listening, you know, it was one of those things where I had to make the decision to go, am I going to stay here and let this business or make sure that everything's working properly and kind of be chained to the business? Or am I going to pull away and let the business become self-sufficient? And I think me getting out of town actually allowed the processes to become stronger, because I wouldn't just go, okay, fine, I'll go run over the property and open the door for the tenant. Okay, fine, I'll run over and go drop off the water deposit check. It was, hey, what system allowed this gap? How did we drop this ball? Let's design a better system where Cameron doesn't have to be the one running around. And so, Mike, I think that really made the business a lot stronger. It definitely wasn't a great tax move, but it has been quality of life is, you know, through the roof.
0: I get it. Well, and so for the benefit of listeners, the trip hazards in California are probably the one that shocks most people is they don't recognize real estate professional in the great state of California. So basically your real estate losses are limited to passive income. So that's just what it is. So, you know, if you got a bunch of other active income, you're going to get surprised by that. The other thing that really surprises people is no bonus depreciation. They have a $25,000 Section 179 limitation. But actually, for, you know, what I found in a lot of people's situation, this could be you, Cameron, or not, but where you're like, hey, actually, it's better to kind of stabilize my income so I don't have these big, like, I lose a bunch of money and then I make a bunch of money. And in California, it's 13.3%. So it's not for the faint of heart. You're like, hey, I got to be smart about this. So just being sensitive to, hey, how is this thing trending? And then, you know, making sure that you don't have too much loss in one year and too much income the other year. But the other thing that I'd say, if you're, you know, newly acclimated to the great state of California, is this thing called the pass-through entity election, which is, there's actually, don't shoot the messenger, Cameron. I know this is going to resonate, but for you, like I just imagine that your business, your Texas-based business, doesn't have a taxable presence in the great state of California. Correct. But you might want it to, so that it has a reason to elect and file the pass-through entity election. So if you are paying California tax, at least you get it deducted. So, and then there's some things you have to do with revenue on that, because it's all based sourced on revenue, blah, blah, blah, blah. But anyway, there could be reasons for you to actually think about having California source income instead of all Texas income with that pass-through entity, because you're still as a California resident, you're taxed on all of it. What I thought you were going to say is, oh, I never more than half of the year in California. Okay, so I appreciate your candor. You're like, actually, okay, I'm all in. I just love it here. You know, what's not to love? It's, you know, low of 68, high of 72. I get it. Okay. So I think we got them all, right? So, okay, so we got the tax thing. We got the YouTube plug. We got the, you know, how you grew this thing. And now then really the biggest tidbit is when you went remote. So what I want you to do, Cameron Toe from Emerson Property Management, when he comes back, he's going to tell us the biggest lesson he learned becoming a remote owner, because that's a huge one. When we come back, it's Bosmond.
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0: Welcome back to Bosma on Business. Your host, Mike Bosma. Cameron Tope from Emerson Property Management. Talking about his journey. This is a big one. I'd say some of the nuggets on that last segment, go to YouTube at Bosma on Business if you missed it. But genius. Best thing I did for my business is to leave it to see how it can be self-sufficient. It's kind of the opposite of, you know, you love somebody, let them go. If they come back, you know, they're yours. If they don't, they never were, right? This is the exact opposite. If I can go, right, and I'm not drag kicking and screaming back into my business, this is a sustainable business. If you are dragged, it's not a sustainable business. So it's just great insight. Thank you for sharing. But I know there was trip hazards that you never saw, Cameron. What was the biggest oops moment to moving out of state from your property management business?
1: Yeah, I think it was these gaps or the things you don't know about the trip hazards, like you mentioned, until you leave and you realize, wow, I was actually holding this up. This might have been a house of cards, not the whole business, but certain aspects of it where you're like, oh, here's a gap in a process. Well, I'll just jump in and do it. I'm not going to actually take a minute to fix the checklist or make a better system. So I take myself out of it. I'll just jump in and do it. I think most people don't realize, or I shouldn't say most, but a lot of business owners I talk to, they don't realize how much they're in the business. You know, when I go to these networking events and talk to folks, it's like, yeah, little things here and there, or you're subsidizing and you're not allowing your team to take ownership of that because you're jumping in. I found myself, Mike, doing that a lot. It wouldn't feel like a lot, but every time you go in, you are, you know, just putting a crutch on that process. You're not allowing that thing to become that system, or again, specific process, because we have processes for moving out, moving in, you know, screening a tenant, all that. So we have people who own each of those. And if you're continuing, like I was, to get in and just help out a little bit here and there, you're actually hindering that person from taking ownership. So then they can see the result of their outcome and what actions they did. And that I think was a big thing, where when I stepped back and stopped fixing these things, it allowed my team to step up. It's almost like, you know, the big tree that is overshadowing all the smaller trees and plants. When that thing comes down, all those plants flourish. And that was the big thing, Mike. It was amazing to see the ownership and the responsibility that they took to make that outcome, whatever it was, whether that was successfully screening a tenant or placing a tenant or whatever it might be.
0: Okay. No, that's really good insight, Cameron. Cause I think you're challenging me, right? Cause I'm the big tree, right? It's just like, oh, I'm stuck, Mike. How do I? It's like, little one, you must learn to walk alone.
1: Yeah. And you know, I know business owners who have started with just like a Friday. Like, I'm not available on Fridays, or I'm not available on whatever day. And they just slowly start, because it is just amazing. It's death by a thousand cuts. You just don't realize little things that come so easy or so natural to you. I realize we're really hindering the team.
0: Gotcha. Well, and I think that's, the law of unintended consequences. No, I appreciate that. That's salient. I just like, okay, just let that resonate for a minute. I am the biggest hindrance to my own self-reliance on me, right? I'm the problem. Fine. All right. So Cameron, thank you so much for joining our journey. If you have something that's newsworthy, would love to connect. Maybe what I'll do is I'll ping you next time I'm in San Diego, usually there first week of every month, and you know, maybe grab a cup of coffee or something. Be great to meet you.
1: Would love to do that, Mike. I appreciate it, man.
0: Okay, my pleasure. For the benefit of our audience, next week's guest, Craig Goldberg. I'm in harmony. Easy for me to say. Going to talk about his journey. And of course, if you need one of those, get an hour of our time, no cost or obligation to you. Probably the biggest one I'm seeing now is doing valuations. If you know, for example, Cameron, if you want to know what your company's worth, not that you're thinking of selling it, we actually have at KeystoneExitPartners.com a test. Are you exit ready? And then we take that test and then do the valuation. And that says, just like your real estate portfolio, how much is the property management business worth? And most important of all, not because people are thinking of selling, what triggers do I need to think about if I get to this size of units? What's the multiples and how's that impact? And it gives us a goalpost to shoot for. And we all know in business land, if you're...
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35: From ABC News, I'm Mike Dabosky. Republican Susan Collins has a new challenger in this fall's Senate midterm. Troy Jackson officially accepting Maine Democrats' nomination today, taking over from the embattled former candidate Graham Plattner. Jackson's a former state lawmaker and fifth-generation logger. He spoke at today's convention saying he can pick up on Democrats' momentum in the state.
36: And it belongs to every person who's working more and more for less and less, while billionaires and corporations cut the line in front of them. That is the movement that we are here to carry forward.
35: President Donald Trump met with top advisors behind closed doors yesterday, discussing how to proceed with Iran. On the table, significantly expanding military action against the country if Iran doesn't come to the table for peace negotiations.
37: Is there any sort of back and forth that would lead to some sort of a deal? That's been the question for months now, at least publicly. Neither side really shows any sort of willingness to come to an agreement that would satisfy either side's red line. So it's kind of a stalemate at the moment. And when you're talking about a stalemate and you're talking about increased military activity, then I think you're talking about the likelihood of intensification of this conflict continuing to rise.
35: ABC's Matt Rivers reporting from Amman, Jordan. Cyclosporiasis cases are growing across the country. ABC's Andrew Dimbert says the CDC is now adding more states to the list of those impacted by the outbreak.
3: The outbreak epicenter linked to shredded lettuce from Mexico served at Taco Bell is now expanding. Four states were added, making it a total of nine. Most of those cases, more than 8,000, are in Michigan, and there have been about 160 hospitalizations. No one has died. The lettuce was distributed by Taylor Farms and sourced from central Mexico. Late Friday, Taylor Farms announcing it had suspended all production from that region.
35: And at least one person has died in Spain in connection with the wildfires there. You're listening to ABC News.
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35: Foreclosures across the U.S. are rising. Experts say borrowing costs are going up as oil prices increase in response to the developments with Iran. Joel Berner is a senior economist at Realtor.com.
7: Rates we expect to stay pretty steady, but home prices are starting to retreat a little bit. There are parts of the country where home prices are falling in terms of what's being listed for sale right now. I'm sitting in Austin, Texas, a prime example of that, where home prices are coming down even though mortgage rates aren't.
35: Also on the rise, measles cases across the country, with the Academy of Pediatrics finding it's the worst year for that illness since 1991. Dr. Andrew Racine is the president of that group.
8: Measles is not a benign illness. It is true that children get fever and they get rash and they get, you know, they get coryza and they get conjunctivitis with it. But the things that really worry pediatricians is that some children end up with pneumonia from it.
35: A new hurricane is closing in on Hawaii. ABC News meteorologist Samara Theodore has the latest forecast.
9: We knew that this was going to be an active season with that El Nino in the Pacific Ocean. So we have Hurricane Fausto we're tracking. I just want to bring you up to speed. Pretty strong there, a Cat 2. As it approaches the Hawaiian Islands, it will diminish in strength, but still packing a punch, bringing heavy rain, strong surf. And this will be Tuesday night to Wednesday night as it brushes near those islands.
35: Meanwhile, the continental U.S. is dealing with a...
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11: KOH News, time 11:04. We've got 86 degrees here in Reno. I'm Jack Sabin, and here's what's trending. Reno police say on Thursday, July 23rd, they responded to a female who had been stabbed in the 600 block of Record Street in downtown Reno. She was bleeding from her non-life-threatening chest wound, police said, Friday, July 24th. There are no suspects at this time in the battery with a deadly weapon incident. President Trump making a major announcement as it relates to nuclear energy.
12: So today we're celebrating a historic milestone for civilian nuclear energy and the incredible renaissance of nuclear power in America.
11: Trump called nuclear power an affordable, unlimited supply of energy that needs to be expanded. Also in attendance was Energy Secretary Chris Wright, who added that Russia and China have taken the lead in nuclear power, and that has to change. Washoe County's new superintendent says she isn't going anywhere anytime soon.
13: You know, this is not just a job, not just a career for me. I was born and raised in Reno. This is my home. This is where I've, you know, raised my own children.
11: Tiffany McMaster adds that she is looking to address Nevada's low education rates by using her leadership philosophy of collaborating, elevating, and innovating. And right now it's time for traffic and weather together here on News Talk 780 KOH. One more time on a Saturday afternoon. Let's see how those northern Nevada roads are doing. As overall, things still looking really good. NHP is reporting an incident right now. It looks like it's a vehicle accident with some property damage in the area of 580 South in Glendale. Taking a look at the big board, though, it doesn't actually look like that's causing too many major delays. So once again, it looks like crews have done a good job at getting that cleared up, but just something to potentially keep an eye on, because really everything else out there on Northern Nevada roads looking really free and clear. No traffic to speak of.
0: Good Saturday. I'm KOLO-A Chief Meteorologist Jeff Thompson. Not quite as much heat today, but the wind is up, so we have a red flag warning in effect. Be careful out there with fire danger. 96 in Reno, 95 this afternoon, Carson City, mid-80s, Lake Tahoe.
11: Thank you so much, Jeff, as we have 77 degrees in Truckee, 75 in South Lake Tahoe, and 86 degrees here at KOH Radio Center. 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I'm Jack Sabin with News Talk 780 KOH. 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
32: 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Now here's Dr. Jamie Schaap and Professor Jonathan Breider on News Talk 780 KOH.

0: Good morning. Thanks for tuning in. This is Business Academics. We got a brand new episode for you this hour. Let's get things started. Alongside Jonathan Brighter, here is Dr. Jamie Schopp.
1: Thanks, Ryan. Good morning, Northern Nevada listeners. Thanks for making Business Academics part of your day. On behalf of Professor Jonathan Brighter and myself, Dr. Jamie Schopp, hey, we want to welcome you to an hour of information related to some really important business topics. First of all, we want to give a great shout out to our sponsor, Lithia Reno Subaru. And ladies and gentlemen, please pay attention to what I have to say. They're offering some wonderful lease deals starting at $179 per month. 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Go down there to Kitsky Lane. Asked to see Chip or his salespeople, over 20 salespeople there at Lithia Reno Subaru. For today, Saturday, July 25th, we're going to be discussing more great information about entrepreneurship, specifically intellectual property or IP. With that said, classes in session. Professor Brighter, let's get us started here.
2: Thanks, Doc. Welcome, everyone, to Business Academics on this beautiful Saturday morning. Today, we're discussing probably one of the least understood, but potentially one of the most profitable concepts in business. Business strategies available to entrepreneurs, and we call it intellectual property, or affectionately known in the trade as IP. Many people believe entrepreneurship means inventing something, manufacturing it, hiring employees, building factories, managing inventory, and selling products. That's true. But there's another path to financial gain. Sometimes the greatest business isn't making products. It's creating ideas. The most valuable companies today in the world increasingly own ideas rather than factories. So, what is intellectual property? Well, it refers to any creation from the human mind. These things include inventions, creating and building a brand, creative works, software, formulas, designs, business process. Unlike physical property, IP can often be licensed repeatedly, which gives you a financial path. One simple invention can generate income for decades. Doc?
1: I'm glad that you started us off, Professor Brighter, for this week's discussion in the intellectual property area. And having worked for Salomon Ski Equipment for 16 years, the leader in the ski industry, this is a company that developed numerous patents. And the reason we developed those patents, we didn't want our competitors to copy us. And so this is a legal way to protect your business interests. That's why it's called intellectual property. And today's discussion is intellectual property or IP strategy, things that you want to do to protect your business. So if I may go off on a tangent for a moment, my wife and I have written, between the two of us, three books. We've written a book together called Falling in Love in Our 70s, So What Does That Really Look Like? A second book that I've written called Vietnam, My War, Over 5 Decades Later. And a third book, because my middle name is Ike, I wrote an autobiography of my military experience and a biography of General Eisenhower's experience. Those three books have all been copyrighted. So no one can really copy our particular writing style and the information that we have written about in our three manuscripts. This is a very important subject matter. And Professor Breiter, if I'm not mistaken, you've taught IP for numerous years, correct?
2: I have taught at UNR intellectual property for probably 4 years. And unfortunately, the school doesn't teach it anymore. So I hope it's being taught within certain categories of class, maybe management classes and so forth. But yeah, Doc, I mean, IP is incredibly important. And let me just take a minute and tell you that there are four primary IP tools, okay? The doc mentioned one, copyrights, but let's talk about patents. Patents protect inventions. Examples, Dyson's vacuum technology, pharmaceutical drugs. Almost every single pharmaceutical drug is patented. Medical devices, new manufacturing processes, right? Patents generally last around 20 years. The patent holder gains exclusive rights. What's the big deal? Well, you keep out the competition. You prevent the competition from using your technology, your idea. It's very powerful. Very powerful. And for that, the government gives you 20 years. 20 years. Second tool, trademarks. These protect brands. Examples, you know, the Nike swoosh, the Apple logo, McDonald's golden arches. Sometimes the trademark becomes more valuable than the product itself. How many of us would not recognize the golden arches? Come on. Think Coca-Cola, right? Copyright, we already mentioned. This protects creative expression. As the doc said, he's written books. He might have a movie coming out. This protects songs and many other things. Software code, television programs. Listen, Disney built an empire on copyrights. Mickey Mouse, my favorite, has generated billions and billions of dollars. But let me give you the last one, the fourth tool, which has become very powerful and very profitable. It's something that Elon Musk believes in a big way. Elon doesn't believe in patents because when you patent something or attempt to patent something, you have to show it to the public. You have to go into what we call the USPTO.org. And you have to expose your idea. And he's afraid people are going to knock him off. So he protects what he likes with trade secrets. We call it trade secrets. Think about a recipe, right? Maybe your grandmother has this amazing recipe for sauce or cookies or bread, right? That becomes a trade secret. So these are very, very powerful today. Doc?
1: I'm glad that you mentioned these four key aspects of intellectual property, because as a strategy, your IP strategy is that you want to create value for your customers. And at Salomon, we had, in terms of our trademarks, a very unique S, which was that we trademarked. And then within trademarks, we had some three-word slogans. Lots of companies have three-word slogans. Probably the most well-known three-word slogan is Just Do It. But ironically enough, before Just Do It came out with their three-word slogan, Salomon came out with theirs. And their three-word slogan was called Go For It, which became a trademark, which they protected. Part of intellectual property strategy, creating value for your customers so that you can have some control and can compete against your competitors, because you don't want your competitors to do the same thing that you do. Jonathan, I know you know the Just Do It slogan very well. Tell our listeners about how that came about, please.
2: Well, the topic, Doc, is very important. You know, I've spent 10 years in the advertising business. I work for the biggest advertising agency in the world and was very fortunate. I spent 5 years on the Wendy's old-fashioned hamburgers account and ended up helping to create probably one of the most famous advertising campaigns of all time. As a matter of fact, a guy just posted on LinkedIn saying it was the number one cultural phenomenon ever created in the world. Where's the beef, right? Where's the beef? I was involved with Wendy's for 5 years and proudly can tell you that I was very involved with that campaign. Just Do It, came from an advertising guy, the creative director of an advertising agency who had the Nike account. They were struggling to position and give Nike a brand copy line that they could use. And he happens to see the paper in the morning one day. He's drinking coffee, and there on the front page, Seattle is going to be killing one of their serial killers that morning. And they asked him if he had any final words, and the guy said, "Just do it." It's a funny story, but it's true. Just Do It came from a serial killer. Ladies and gentlemen, we're going to take a short break here at News Talk 780 KOH. Don't change your dial. Stay tuned to Business Academics. We'll be back in a minute.
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0: We are back on Business Academics. Hope you're having a great Saturday morning. Let's keep the show going. Here is Jonathan Brighter.
2: Thank you, Ryan. Welcome back, everybody. Listen, as always, if we're talking about anything that's just a little over the top or out of your understanding, do not hesitate to reach out to us. Call me on my cell phone. Text me on my cell phone. 917-270-9926. There's nothing that we can't talk about. So don't hesitate if you're hearing something or you want further understanding. We were just talking about just do it and where's the beef. And, you know, the doc and I can go on and on about, you know, 3-word positioning statements. Listen, IP, intellectual property, is often invisible. But let's remember about business. Manufacturing facilities depreciate. Inventory eventually expires. But ideas through IP often increase in value. If you're looking to sell your business, when people look at the balance sheet and they look at assets or intangible assets, because intellectual property is an intangible asset. That means we can't touch it, right? Investors love businesses with defensible intellectual property. So you've got to pay attention to it. There are 4 basic strategic choices before building an IP that I want you to be familiar with along with the doc, right? Many people think patents alone create success. They don't. The strategy surrounding the IP determines success. Entrepreneurs can and should make 4 critical choices. The customer choice, which we'll elaborate on. The technology choice, which we'll elaborate on. The organizational choice and the competition. We talk about the competition on this show all the time. The doc and I cannot reinforce more how important it is for you to understand who who your competition is, what your competition is doing it, why they're doing it, where they're doing it. It is powerful. And again, hey, Doc, tell everybody how they can get in touch with you.
1: Thanks, Professor Breiter. Yes, ladies and gentlemen, this particular topic that Professor Breiter has been mentioning is so important. And so if you need some help, don't hesitate to reach out to me. My cell phone number is 775-544-6562. Or you can reach me directly by sending me an email. And the email address is Jamie, which is spelled J-A-M-Y, at business-academics, plural, .com. Hey, before we continue on, with regards to IP, specifically with regards to patents, I want to talk a little bit about what Subaru offers that's unique to Subarus. And that's their all symmetrical wheel systems, which has been patented on all 17 Subaru vehicles that Lithia Reno Subaru has to offer. So, and Professor Breiter and his family and my family, we all own Subarus and love the all symmetrical wheel system. It especially in the wintertime and with the likelihood that we're going to have snow here in northern Nevada come November, December, January, February, it's the best car, without equivocation, the best car to drive. So please think about that. Ladies and gentlemen, taking this whole concept of IP or intellectual property strategy one step further, you've got to strategize. You've got to strategize whether it's patents, whether it's trademarks, whether it's trade secrets, or even copyrights, these four main areas. And you got to ask yourself, what can I as a company do to stave off the competition? Because the minute you become successful, your competitors are going to come looking for you. And they're going to do everything in their power. Again, whether it's a patent, a trademark, and we don't have enough time in this episode, but I want to share a situation I learned about a scam that I was confronted with, and it happened to deal with trademarks. Jonathan, let me bring it back to you here.
2: Sure, Doc. I can't wait to hear about that story. So I want to reinforce, you know, the strategic choices that you have to make before you even start to think about your IP strategy. Who is your customer, right? What do we really mean by that? Who will eventually pay for your product? These folks are not necessarily the end consumer, okay? They're not. Sometimes your customer is another manufacturer, a retailer, another inventor, a pharmaceutical company, someone like Disney or Mattel or Hasbro, where I worked for 5 years. This changes everything. An example of this would be if you invent a better toy, should you manufacture it and bring it to market? I have this conversation with all of our clients. We have this conversation, you know, do you want to be a manufacturer? Do you want to bring in product from the international market and store it and then sell it to people like Walmart and Target? If you're interested in doing that, you have to talk to the doctor and myself, because we've done it for over 35 years together. But the point about intellectual property is that you can have an idea and you don't have to decide to manufacture it. What do I mean by that? You can license it. So if you have a great

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14: A better life with Dr. Sanjay Gupta.
15: As a parent, when you send your kid off to school in the morning, you know that they're going to be learning, they're going to be spending time with their friends. But a new study out of UCSF found adolescents are spending an average of 70 minutes of their school day on their phones. Now, some kids will say they need their phones to help with schoolwork, but this study found that they were spending the vast majority of their screen time on TikTok, Instagram, and Snapchat. Not really apps that you're going to be turning to for homework help. Now, the study's lead author said, don't blame kids for using their phones at school. Teach them how to resist them. Focus on what they'd get by putting them aside rather than what you're taking away. Explain how phones could hurt their academic performance, and also remind them of this. Nothing takes the place of real face-to-face friendships. I'm Dr. Sanjay Gupta, helping you live a better life.
16: We got to be really careful with Putin.
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1: Welcome back. Hope you're enjoying today's episode of Business Academics with Jonathan Brider. Here is Dr. Jamie Schopp.
2: Thanks, Ryan. So the professor and I have been talking about all things intellectual property, and I want to share an experience that I just had last week with regards to a company that I assumed, dumb old me, through email. They solicited me through email because of a recent book that my wife and I have written. And so they introduced themselves as Skydance Media. Well, Skydance Media, who I'm very familiar with, was the company that helped with the latest production of Mission Impossible with Tom Cruise. After three emails from them, I figured out, hey, this is a scam. And so I contacted Skydance Media. I contacted their legal department, who immediately put a cease and desist order on this company that portrayed themselves to be Skydance Media. Listen, ladies and gentlemen, the real world is ugly out there, and you got to protect yourself from an intellectual property standpoint. You don't know what other companies are trying to do. In this case, the guy was wanted to write a movie script of our book called Falling in Love in Our 70s. So what does that really look like? And said that he had read our book and thought it would be a fabulous movie and that we could get some great actors to portray my wife and I. It's an interesting story. They got a cease and desist, Professor Brider, from the real Skydance Media Company.
3: Wow. Well, you know, the criminal mind works in strange ways. And there's an old story that if the criminal mind ever put its efforts against legal entities, it would be amazing. Sorry to hear that you were almost scammed, Doc, and that's crazy. I think every one of our listeners is vulnerable for scams. So just pay attention, be extra careful. You know, one of the great things that I love about working at UNR is that they train us to look for scams, look for erroneous emails and so forth and so on. So hats off to UNR for training us. By the way, you got to stay tuned because in September, the Doc and I are going to be interviewing the president of UNR, Brian Sandoval. He'll be here in this studio with us. So stay tuned. We've got a lot of great guests coming up, as a matter of fact. Hey, just a quick call out to Subaru. Lithia Reno Subaru, our great sponsor. If you're in the market for a car, you gotta go. I mean, whether it's gas, electric, hybrid, it's amazing. Just, you know, we love our Subarus. 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Timing matters. 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So many IP companies stay intentionally small. Only lawyers, scientists, engineers, licensing experts. Again, no factories, no warehouses, no trucks. It's a choice that you have to make. By the way, what's the difference? Well, as the doc will tell you, if you decide to bring a product to market and sell it, either direct to consumer or to retail channels of distribution like Walmart or Target, you're going to make 30%, 40, 50% profit. The difference when you license, and you have all the responsibility, by the way, when you're manufacturing like that. But if you decide to license, well, you have no responsibility, but you're going to trade off on profit. In 9 times out of 10, you're going to make 10% instead of that 30, 40, or 50. But to a lot of people, I have a lot of friends who are inventors that have never, ever brought a product to market that have made millions and millions of dollars, right? So what kind of company are you going to have? Very important. And then, of course, we come back to the last choice you're always going to have to make, understanding who your competition is. This is perhaps, you know, the most interesting, right? Instead of competing with Nike, sell Nike your technology. Instead of competing with Disney, license Disney one of your characters. Don't forget, I have launched Barney. I launched Elmo in this country. I was the first licensee for SpongeBob SquarePants, Dora the Explorer, Pokemon. This is my wheelhouse. This is my world. This is my life. Okay? Instead of competing with someone like Procter & Gamble, who I love, right? Invent products for them. Competition becomes cooperation. Doc?
2: I'm so glad that you mentioned invent products for companies, because, look, ladies and gentlemen, you know, fighting against these very, very large companies could cost you a lot of money, a lot more. And the likelihood that you have those financial resources to stave off that type of competition is unlikely. And as Professor Breiter mentioned, and I highly recommend, especially this area of intellectual property, because this is Professor Breiter's wheelhouse. It's, you know, yes, you may be giving up some really long-term profit opportunities, but selling, you know, your business to a very large company may in fact be the best decision for you. So at least we want you to think about that. And once again, we here at Business Academics will offer you an hour of free consultation. And we've talked to other companies, and whether it's an hour or longer, we want you to leave knowing, yes, we can help you if you really feel you need the help, or we've directed you so that you can go in the right direction yourself. I want to speak for a moment about this concept that Professor Breiter talked about, trade secrets, because trade secrets are so important. And one company, which everybody knows, is Coca-Cola, and their trade secret of how they mix their syrup with carbonated water is really, really special to Coca-Cola. And of course, Pepsi-Cola or PepsiCo has tried their best, has come close, but not close enough, to trying to copy Coca-Cola in having a very similar-like drink. I'm not saying a Pepsi is any better or any worse than Coca-Cola, but Coca-Cola does everything in its power and will spend millions to prevent its competitors coming up with the product that Coca-Cola is so proud of making for its customers. And it's not just Coca-Cola. So I want you to think about that. Professor Breiter?
3: 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That's so important. So you don't always have to beat industry leaders. It's fun. It's fun. Trust me, every year at Hasbro, I had to launch and bring to market 20 new products. And I did that for 5 years. I had 20 products patented with my name on it. So, you know, it's fun to bring products to market. Again, you don't have to do it. Sometimes you partner differently. And that's often, for some people, a smarter strategy. If you want to learn more about how to do this, you call us, please. Call the Doc and myself. you know, a personal story. Like I just said, 20 new products every year. At Hasbro, we constantly reviewed outside inventions, right? Great companies know they cannot invent everything internally. Many billion-dollar products started with outside inventors. Some of my greatest friends are some of the greatest inventors in the world, and these guys are amazing. I have a personal story that I'll tell you about on a later show about the inventor who gave us Tickle Me Elmo. Tickle Me Elmo. So, if you're an inventor who already has a, you know, worldwide distribution, rather than how do I build worldwide distribution, when you look to sell your product, you want to go with a leader. You want to go with a leader. That's why we mentioned Procter & Gamble or Hasbro or Mattel. So, when we come back from a short break, I'm going to teach you a little bit here about how entrepreneurs actually structure licensing deals. Remember, I was in the licensing business for 35 years, and I loved it, and it was a hugely successful business. They don't teach licensing in college. So if you want to learn about licensing, give us a call. So we're going to take a short break here at News Talk 780 KOH. Don't touch the dial. Come on back to Business Academic.
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3: 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The types of the deals, it could be a licensing agreement. It could be an exclusive license, a non-exclusive license. It could be an agreement for a certain territory. It's always about royalties and advances and guarantees. You could create a joint venture. You could be acquired. Every deal allocates risk differently. So who buys ideas? Well, large corporations, universities, our government. Private equity, big, right? Angel investors are constantly looking for new ideas. Strategic investors, as I just said, manufacturers, global brands. Companies buy ideas because innovation is difficult. Buying innovation is often cheaper than creating it. So, the entrepreneur's question. Don't ask, can I manufacture this? Ask, who already manufactures this better than anyone? An example, right? I love Dyson. James Dyson developed revolutionary vacuum technology. He was an engineer. 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Already exist and just make them better. So the vacuum cleaner, the hair dryer, air purifiers, right? All of these things existed, but he decided to focus on making them better. All right. And he built himself an empire. His early strategy involved licensing technology before eventually building Dyson. And his strategy evolved over time. So Best IP entrepreneurs think like matchmakers. I want you to think like a matchmaker. They connect problems, solutions, companies, markets, technology. Their value lies in recognizing the connection. The connection. Doc, I'm going to let you end our show.
2: Okay.
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2: You're absolutely right. 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I was thinking of Dutch Brothers because I just read about them, but you're right. They're a franchise. They offer franchises. Hey, we got to wrap it up here on Business Academics on News Talk 780 today. We truly appreciate that you're making this part of your day. 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Harish Asi, he's the CEO and the founder of MetaZTech.ai. 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
8: From ABC News, I'm Mike Dabusky. Maine Democrats have a new Senate candidate aiming to take on Republican Susan Collins in the fall. The party was forced to hold a last-minute convention after Graham Plattner suspended his campaign amid a growing number of sexual misconduct allegations.
9: Jackson almost immediately entered the race to replace Plattner. He just gave his official acceptance speech, now kicking off what is expected to be a very busy next few months. Big picture, the stakes are high, not just for Maine, but nationwide. Democrats need to pick up 4 seats to flip the Senate.
8: ABC's Christiane Cordero. Nearly 260,000 people in southern Europe are being told to evacuate right now as strong winds and dry conditions lead to an increased wildfire threat there. One person is confirmed dead in Spain, where a state of emergency has been declared. And that's not the only country being threatened. France also feeling the heat.
11: Some areas did have cooler temperatures and crews were able to get some of these fires under control. But France, they're expecting another heat wave next week, which will do absolutely nothing to help this situation, and it's the reason why people have been told to shelter in place, or we have seen those mass evacuations called.
8: ABC's Marcus Moore reporting from the Foreign Desk. Meanwhile, in the U.S., millions are under heat advisories as well. ABC News meteorologist Samara Theodore has the latest.
12: Things are heating up in Dallas, Texas. Heat index values, what does that mean? That means it's going to feel like 106 degrees in Dallas, Texas today. Meanwhile, in the state of Florida, temperatures are also feeling like the triple digits, and it's pretty much the whole state at this point, from Tallahassee to Tampa, Jacksonville to Miami. Get ready for that heat.
8: And health workers at an Ebola treatment center in eastern Congo are on strike today as the number of confirmed cases in that country of that virus nears 3,000. You're listening to ABC News.
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8: Thousands of students are taking to the streets in India, marching on Parliament in what they're calling the cockroach movement. ABC's Guy Davies has the story.
4: India's Gen Z has found a peculiar new mascot, the cockroach. Supporters of the Cockroach Janta Party, or CJP, have been camped in New Delhi's Janta Manta Square for weeks calling for government reform. It all began when India's Chief Justice allegedly compared groups of unemployed young people to pests and cockroaches.
8: The U.S. Department of Agriculture has decided to open the southern border to cattle migration, with experts hoping it could alleviate high beef prices. That border was closed due to the emergence of the New World screwworm. Peptides are the latest wellness trend, and now a federal panel is taking steps to make them more accessible.
10: You've probably heard about peptides, but if you've wondered what they are...
13: This isn't something new. Our bodies make thousands of peptides all the time, such as insulin and other hormones.
10: That's ABC medical contributor Dr. Alok Patel. A two-day hearing of an FDA panel led to six peptides approved to be legally made by compounding pharmacies. As to what they could do...
13: And regarding if they're safe and effective, short answer... We don't know, and we don't really know, because a lot of the evidence and data is based on anecdotes.
10: The panel's recommendations are not binding, but Health Secretary Robert Kennedy Jr. supports making peptides more accessible. Brian Clark, ABC News.
8: If approved, a doctor would still need to prescribe their use. I'm Mike Dubusky, ABC News.
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16: A better life with Dr. Sanjay Gupta.
17: Back in 2019, I made a documentary for HBO called One Nation Under Stress. And what was true then is still true now. Money and financial problems are consistently ranked as the number one cause of stress in the United States. And a brand new study out of the Mayo Clinic found that worrying about money may age the heart even faster than traditional risk factors. Unlike an acute stressor, such as a short-term work deadline or a brief illness, financial strain is often chronic and ongoing. And because money affects so many aspects of daily life, financial stress can be difficult to escape. Even so, financial stress does not mean you're doomed. It just means you need to double down on the things you know are good for heart health. Diet, exercise, sleep, and of course, not smoking. I'm Dr. Sanjay Gupta, helping you live a better life.
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20: .org.
21: You know, when I saw
14: saw this number, I thought to myself, this is not even possible. But I bet you, for you, it's possible, and maybe even for me. How many times has the average person touched their phone in a day to look at it?
20: So you're asleep for 8 hours, so we're down to 16 active, right?
14: Right.
20: Let's say 10 times an hour, maybe, so 160?
14: Close. 186.
20: Oh, it was really close.
14: Yeah. And so what they have found, a new research study, that if you have 2 weeks without your phone, so you put your phone away for two whole weeks.
20: Sure.
14: Okay, you're in a, it doesn't even exist in your world, is that you're going to improve your focus by the cognitive equivalent of being 10 years younger.
20: Just for 2 weeks?
14: So you put it away for two. Could you live without your phone for 2 weeks?
20: Just because of communication and games and social media apps and work? No. I mean, we've become too reliant on it. I wouldn't be able to get into my email at work to turn on the radio station because it all runs through my phone.
14: Yeah, I think it would be so hard. We should probably try that as a challenge one day.
20: I'm watching a softball game on my phone right now as we're doing the show. You think I can put it away? Here, right here.
14: Are you really watching a softball game?
20: Yes.
14: Is one of the girls playing?
20: Yes.
14: How'd they do it?
20: Just started. 0-0. Shea McKenzie had a strikeout. But what I'm saying is I couldn't do it for two weeks.
14: See, now, this is interesting because, see, I should be getting a discount.
20: Why should you be getting a discount?
14: Because you're not fully here.
20: What did you say?
14: Exactly.
20: Okay. You wouldn't even have noticed.
14: I would have.
20: If I didn't.
14: I did.
20: Maybe
14: notice.
20: If I cheered a couple of times, you'd notice.
14: So think about that. Next time you have your phone, if you just put it away for 2 weeks, you could be cognitively 10 years younger.
20: Bad chance that's ever happening.
14: And on that happy note, welcome, ladies and gentlemen, boys and girls of all ages. This is the Kim Komando Show. I am, of course, America's digital goddess. It is the best. It's the biggest. It's the award-winning show about all things digital. 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
20: subscribe. I mean, we always say like, comment, share, subscribe. Any single time we post a new video, we go live, we put up anything, you will get that little blue bell, that notification.
14: Ding, ding, ding, ding,
20: so
14: ding.
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14: Yes. And if you want to join us here on the show, if you go over to Komando.com, there's a link at the top that says Ask Kim. And then just fill out that form and one of our excellent producers will get in touch and we can schedule you right into the show. 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Alrighty then, here are some things that you need to know to make sure that you are always tech smart. And by the way, these are things that you can really use to sound incredibly with it at dinner parties and family reunions and softball games. Just saying.
20: Still 0-0.
14: All right. There's a company here in the United States called AccuSensus. They operate in 20 states. These are AI-powered traffic cameras.
20: Okay.
14: Now, these are just not ordinary AI traffic cameras that will detect if you are, say, speeding through Paradise Valley. Hello. That's what I do.
20: Allegedly.
14: Yes, allegedly. What I do is, as I'm going through Paradise, because you know where they are, because everybody slows down. That's what happens. Everybody slows down. So I fear, on the chance that I may be going like 41 instead of 40, so I always go, hi. Hi.
20: Huh? Wait a minute. You smile for the camera?
14: Oh, yes.
20: But you're making it easier for them to give you a ticket.
14: They're going to send the ticket anyway.
20: No, I do this. Okay. I take my hand and I put it over my face.
14: Okay, well, that's good driving technique.
20: You can't. Look, I got an opening right here. I'm still safe.
14: The cameras take high-res photos straight through your windshield. So if the AI spots a phone or you don't have your seatbelt on, it will crop the image, flag it, a human reviews it, and then a ticket lands in your mailbox. Just like that. They say your image gets deleted in 15 minutes if there's no violation. So the recording camera went.
20: Your image gets sold to the highest bidder.
14: They say data only goes to the government agency that has hired them.
20: Liars.
14: But one North Carolina official straight up admitted he had no idea if anyone was actually enforcing these privacy promises. So bottom line here is that nobody is. Okay, just saying.
20: But first of all, what does it matter? If that camera is deleting my picture, the other 37 other cameras on businesses and people's phones and people's glasses, they've got me anyway. It doesn't matter.
14: Yes.
20: We're in too deep.
14: But, you know, the time of, like, where that cop's going to pull you over because you have your phone in your hand, it's over.
20: No, it's just going to be some drone that drops a ticket on your hood.
14: That's it. Here's a question that pops up here on the show. So you tell an AI chatbot to create a beautiful image of the Golden Gate Bridge or the Manhattan skyline or a beautiful Arizona desert sunset, which, by the way, there are no more beautiful sunsets in the entire world than Arizona. I can tell you that right now. And then you have AI tweak it. You tell it to make it better until finally you're like, yes, that's it. Then you post it on social media. You're like, look at what I just did. Do you own that image?
20: I would say you own a part of it.
14: Engineer Stephen Thaler used his own AI software to create an original image, and then he tried to register the copyright with his AI listed as the creator. The copyright office said, nope. So he sued. It went all the way to the Supreme Court. The answer came back the same way that it started. Here's the bottom line. A machine cannot own anything under United States law. Not a patent, not a copyright, not a single brushstroke. The art exists, but it has no legal owner.
20: So he couldn't copyright it either.
14: No.
20: Him as the person.
14: Right.
20: So anyway, it's free use, public domain. Anyone can do it. Scoop it up and go ahead and use it to sell tangerines.
14: Meanwhile, Adobe issued a big press release. They say nearly half of all U.S. consumers are using TikTok as a search engine. Yeah. A jump of 20% in 2 years. Now, if you dig a little deeper, how many people live in the United States?
20: 330 million.
14: Okay. They sampled 807 consumers and 2,200 small business owners to come up with 50% of all consumers.
20: Sounds like radio ratings.
14: It does.
20: Oh, two people listen? That means you have 150,000 listeners.
14: It also said that Google, Reddit, and ChatGPT are more trustworthy.
20: Okay. These 800 people said that.
14: I guess what it said. 200 business owners. We'll say 1,000 people.
20: All right, we'll round up.
14: And they say the TikTok, they like TikTok because they feel like it's better recommendations. It feels more natural.
20: So, why people get paid to advertise stuff through TikTok, though, because they make their sponsored ads and they make them sound more trustworthy.
14: Of course. I mean, you ask TikTok for a plumber, you get a guy unblocking a sink to a Drake remix.
20: Sure. I mean, well, let me ask you. You weren't one of these 1,000 people. Let's say you wanted a new umbrella for the poolside table. How are you going to find which one you want?
14: I'm
20: going to
14: use AI.
20: Okay, but I mean, is that different than a Google search, a TikTok search, a YouTube search for you?
14: Yes, because I can say I want this size. Well, I'll tell you what I am doing. It's kind of the same thing. I'm looking for chairs for the new podcast set.
20: Okay.
14: I have the dimensions. Well, first I went to ChatGPT and I said, analyze the sets for all the top podcasts and tell me what size chairs that they're using. And it analyzed Joe Rogan, Call Me Daddy, all the other ones. Okay. And it came back and said, these are the size chairs that these people are using. And then I plugged those dimensions into ChatGPT and Gemini and said, find me these chairs.
20: Well, I don't see any chairs over there.
1: Because I haven't ordered them yet.
20: But you found one.
1: I found one.
20: Okay.
1: But now I'm negotiating because they're always back ordered. It doesn't matter what you want to buy in the furniture. It's like, that's going to be 6 to 8 weeks. I'm like, no, we don't understand.
20: You can get these in April 2027.
1: Yeah. Nice. Summer's here. 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
1: Oh, you can tell me three. I'll take three.
5: I'm sorry. I can't limit it to just one. So my favorite thing, week one, before you learn anything about AI, is they do a recap of Porter's generic competitive strategies. So Michael Porter coined this concept back in 1980. And Kim, that's before I was born, just for context. But that's how important and relevant these are when talking about AI in business. There are three generic strategies: cost leadership, focus, and differentiation. And as you go throughout this course, you learn about how AI applies to all three, and it forces you to think about, how can I apply AI to my business? Kim, I work for a $100 billion manufacturing titan, and I'm thinking about ways I can use AI to make myself more efficient, to make my organization more efficient. The ways that I will use AI to do these are different from how you would use them.
1: Right.
5: In your station or when you're in your newsletter. But everyone can apply AI to their organization, to their business. The other thing I've enjoyed about this program is that when we think of AI, we think of something called generative AI.
1: Right.
5: And generative AI is like your ChatGPT, your Gemini, your Grok. We just shorten it to AI. But this program goes into depth on different aspects of AI, not just generative AI. So they've expanded it in their robotics, which is really cool because I work with a lot of robotics. And there's more robotics than just like, well, what do you think of when you think of robotics? You think of like big machines moving stuff around, or
20: that scary dog that one company made.
1: Yeah, the Boston Dynamics dog. And
5: sure. Okay, perfect. I know exactly what you're talking about. So that's absolutely a form of AI under the robotics category. Robotic process automation, or RPA, is another form of robotics. And so you've heard of robo-advisors that financial investment firms use. They advise you on how to use your money. That's a type of robot that uses AI to advise you. And so we've gone into a lot of depth on all these different aspects of AI. And then as the course is concluding, it's been forcing us this whole time to think about how we can apply AI to our organization, how it appeals to these competitive strategies, cost leadership, focus, and differentiation. And the grand finale, each week there's an assignment that we turn in, and it's graded. No, we can't just use AI to do the assignment. That's cheating. they may make you sign in, the code of conduct or the honor policy before day one. The grand finale is a project where you, each person in this program, we expand on our plan to use AI in our organization or an organization of choice. It doesn't have to be your for employer, sure. In my case, it is. And that's the grand finale of this.
1: Wait, you've really learned a lot.
5: I've learned a lot. I've learned more than I thought I would.
1: Mm-hmm. And so is this, how many hours a week is this class?
5: Personally, I spend about 6 hours a week. Right, no, it's not much at all. It's reading, it's videos, a ton of videos, interviews between fellow professors at MIT, or they do bring in some industry experts to talk about how they utilize AI, how they've implemented it.
1: So you really see this as a benefit to your career then, 100%.
5: Yes.
20: Now, once you get the certificate, are you going to use it to change careers?
5: No, and I'm not just saying that because someone listening might know who I work for, yeah? I actually want to stay in my position. I'm an engineering manager for this large automotive OEM, and I just want to make myself more efficient. I want to make people that work for me more efficient. I want to 10X myself. I want to 10X all of my employees, and I want to make my organization competitive. I want to do things for the first time that maybe haven't been done before in my organization, maybe haven't been done before ever in the industry.
20: Dang, so, I was hoping we'd get his 2 weeks right here on the air. Man.
1: So how much would this class have been, Rob, if you didn't get the employer to pay for this?
5: Yeah, great question. I think it's about $3,500.
1: Wow.
5: So
1: that was good.
5: I'll take it.
1: Well, you know, with your background and having now this MIT certification, I mean, it's and actually obviously embracing it, right?
20: Loving it.
1: How you can use it. And thank you, Rob, for calling back and telling us everything that you've learned. That Porter, if you haven't ever studied that, it's the basis of a lot of economics classes. And it really, these three pillars are something that you should really look at. If this is, you know, something that you want to do, pursue in business or something like that. Rob, thanks again for your call. 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

0: night, which thousands of people were affected by and had severe diarrhea. And some of them ended up in the hospital. So
1: it's a bummer.
0: Yeah, it's so fun. And by the way, don't order a pizza that literally is described having causing diarrhea right in the name of the pizza. I think there may be something there depending on the severity. Now,
1: I just ordered salads from this place.
0: Okay, well, that's even better because they're going to be able to at least discern if they're very good. The health authorities are very good at finding out where where the E. coli started. I mean, to specific farms, they're very good at that. And then when you find that out, and based on how sick you are, there may very well be a personal injury there. You stay away. That's why I don't eat
1: salads.
0: Handle
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